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1: Into another way of seeing. 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

Into another way of speed. Into another way of speed. Into another way of speed. Into another way of speed. Into another way of speed.

In the purple hall of the City of Jade dwells the god of utmost emptiness and life. The Confucians call it the center of emptiness. The Taoists, the ancestral land, or the yellow castle, or the dark past.

So we heard Photons by Pulse Emitter. It's a new album out on the Haosu Mountain label, an album called Tide Pools. It's a little bit of a, I think it's fair to say, it's a kind of new direction for Daryl. But it's like he's been making music like this for decades. Incredible sort of sequenced, using all kinds of modular and software gear, I'm led to believe. Thanks to Doug at Haosu Mountain for sending me the files over. That's very much appreciated. We heard Popo Paul by Babao from Stock Fantasy Zone. And then Tide Pool 2, another piece from the Tide Pools album by Pulse Emitter. Then Propellers in Love, Arnold Dreyblatt. I had no idea about the existence of this until I heard it a couple of weeks ago on Fabio's show on WFMU, Strength Through Failure, and it blew me away. Really great kind of minimalist, but with a sort of post-rock tinge, I guess that's my naff summary. Anyway, check it out, The Sound of One String, Table of the Elements. It's wonderful. Another piece by Pulse Emitter called Wandering, a bit more on the sort of drifty, dreamy ambient side, that one. And then we heard Excursion 8 by a band called Tarot Plane. That's on the Aguirre Records label. Incredible stuff. Sort of cosmic 70s spacey vibes. We heard a piece very recognizable from the soundtrack to Les Yeux Fermés, The Closed Eyes, by Terry Riley. It's called Happy Ending. And then we heard a second piece from The Sound of One String, the Arnold Dreyblatt album, called March of the Nodes in Formation. More music now. Enjoy.

So after the second Arnold Dreyblatt track of the show, March of the Nodes in Formation, we heard Second Long Space from the Spectral Evolution album by Rafael Toral. And then a long form piece called Earth Connection 1 by Agatha, or Agatha, that's a sort of a mysterious new age synthesizer, 7 CD box set, which, if you've ever listened to this show before, is right up my alley. 7 CD box set, new age synthesizer music, what's not to like, folks? Just on the right side of new age, though, which I hope everything that I play is very carefully curated, so as not to get too much into crystals and chakras, often mispronounced chakras. Canopius, which is a track by Lagos. I know that Gonzalo from the Discrepant label has a show on the station too. That's from the incredible Island Slang album, which is getting a lot of airplay around these parts. And then something from the Hive Mind label, Alberto Novello and Rob Mazurek. It's from the Sun Eaters LP, which I don't want to get too into sort of end of year zone, but you know, maybe in the next few weeks I might be thinking about what's inspired me this year and what's really leapt out at me this year, and this album is going to be in there. It's absolutely incredible. A track called Ricochet Edge Verse, and I recommend that you get onto the Hive Mind Bandcamp and purchase yourself a copy of that at your earliest possible convenience. Then we heard The Goddess from the Huti album by Nicholas Gonin. Great stuff. And taking us from here to the end of the show, Troll 14, a piece called Young Fella from the An424 album, also on Hive Mind actually, which I've only just put the two and two together and realized. I believe the album is named after a bus route, and why not, as Barry Norman might have said. Anyway, folks, you've been listening to, and now I sound like Heidi High, you've been listening to The Infinite Inward with me, F. Ampism, on Resonance Extra. Until next time, take care.

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through speak and sing. Endings and starts and in between. With each word, with each letter, each word, each breath, each letter, each are worlds of depth, breath, detail, detail, depth, gigantic, seen from afar, minute, easy to miss, gigantic, seen from afar, minute, easy to miss. It's all still present. It's all, everything can be felt, still, immediate, present, latently, pushed yet pulled latently in any direction. Push, one has to know and pull that this has a life in itself. Breathe breaths. It can give, take, and take. High are the stakes. Around we face. Or turn. 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Where do we mesh?

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Armored feet, I'm in a Ford Focus smoking weed till my lungs black. 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
2: Hard streaks in my wrist. 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

0: effing soul for the drum might have missed, but the rhythm's still there. 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
1: What a lovely, strange intro. That's when we go straight into the first strange song of the day.
0: What have we got?
1: It is a version of an Ennio Morricone track from a movie.
0: Ooh.
1: The German title is Spiel mir das Lied vom Tod.
0: Wowee.
1: Here played from Bert Loska and his electric orchestra. Really strange version, no one knows. Enjoy.
2: Lovely jubbly.

0: That was a lovely start in the new show.
1: 180!
2: That was a lovely tune. And
0: this time we record live from Resonance in London.
2: Okay, so I've got Talking Heads next. This is going to be This Must Be the Place, Naive Melody. And I got this tape from the stereo that I got for free. It was the last tape in the deck. I remember seeing Stop Making Sense at the Prince Charles Cinema. And I think this is the song where he danced with a lamp.

0: Lovely jubbly.
1: That was nice, wasn't it?
2: Mm-hmm.
1: So that was the Talking Heads, and that was from their album Stop Making Sense, I think. What have we got next, Jonas?
2: Next song is from 1971. I found it in the basement of my grandparents, in a corner where there was stuff of my mother, and it was one of her teenager times records, and it's still the same record. It's Borriquito by Pere. I hope I say this right, but it's played from a old 7-inch record from my mother. Enjoy.

0: exciting.
1: The song about the little donkey.
0: Aww.
1: For my loving Masa in Berlin, Germany.
2: Lovely jubbly.
1: Shout out for Sabine.
0: Sabina. Okay.
1: Up next, Sarah.
0: I'm going to play a CD next. This is the first time that we've played CDs. And I'm going to play Stone Roses. And I've got She Bangs the Drums. This is from their debut album, I think, or it's their self-titled album from 1989. And this is their second song on the CD. Bit of trivia for you is they were actually going to be called the Angry Young Teddy Bears at first. I'm glad they obviously didn't choose that name.
1: So a CD, that's kind of not analog anymore, but for our modern times, it's analog anyways.
0: Oh, bollocks. A CD is a CD. Bring it back, I say.

0: That takes you right back to your teenage concert times, no?
1: Yeah, I saw Stone Roses at Isle of Wight Festival in 2013, 2014, 2015, one of those ones. But you didn't know who the Stone Roses were before, did you?
0: I've never heard of them, actually.
1: Well, there you have it. Mm. I know.
0: Tja. Lovely, jubbly. Cannot know everything.
1: So where are we going now?
0: I have like a quite well-known song from National Treasure Elton John for you, Rocket Man. Actually, maybe a bit boring for some people, but the way I present it to you is special because it comes from from a reel-to-reel machine.
1: Quarter-inch tape, right?
0: Yeah, quarter-inch tape. I got it from the caretaker from a university, and it's recorded by his father, which was in the GDR, where they had no connection to the Western Germany, and it was kind of forbidden to record the radio channels from the west of Germany.
2: What is it?
0: So
2: what have you found?
0: He recorded the Elton John song in the time it was new in the radio, illegally from the Western German radio channels in the east of Berlin. And I have the whole collection of these tapes, like about 50 tapes recorded, Beatles and other stuff from the 60s and 70s, and also somewhere Ravi Shankar concerts and stuff.
1: Come
0: like this.
1: On.
0: Really interesting. We will make a own episode about this, I think. But now enjoy Rocket Man by Elton John with lots of crackles from this old tape.
1: Wicked.

0: That bit's nice, I never noticed that before. It's
1: just my job. Right. I know the lyrics quite well because I made a strange cover version of it. Maybe I will play it at some point.
0: Okay, now you're doing the karaoke.

0: And I think it's gonna be a long, long time. Good old Elton John.
1: Good old Elton John.
0: Alrighty, right.
1: 1972.
0: Well, next up I've got another CD. And this is actually a CD I made for myself. I made myself a mixtape. And I'm going to play Everybody's Talking by Harry Nilsson. This song was originally by Fred Neil, but I prefer this version. And I watched the movie Midnight Cowboy the other day, where this is the intro track when Joe Buck is leaving Texas. And the movie also closes on this song when they're on the bus to Florida. And without further ado...
1: You recognize today hits. hit radio on Resonance Extra. That's a rare thing, I would say. Enjoy.
0: That was cheeky.

0: What a sweet, sweet song that is, no?
1: Yeah, that was wicked.
0: Next one, we are going into kind of, at some point it was kind of a gothic disco classic, I think, or something like this in the 80s, like a wave banger, Being Boiled by the Human League.
1: Being Boiled.
0: From 1978. Interesting about this song is that they recorded it in just one take.
2: Lovely jubbly.
0: So the recording costs were just £2.50.
3: Nice one, brother.
0: Who would have thought that?
3: Nice, bro.
0: But they didn't wear so like this song. No
1: How
0: one
1: much
0: liked,
1: money did they
0: no
1: make, one, I wonder?
0: I don't... Yeah, that's an interesting question, but I don't know. the thing is that they didn't Sorry, make any money with that at first, I think. And when they re-released it in the mid-80s, I think, then they made some money with it.
1: Okay.
0: But David Bowie said once, after he's seen a concert of them, that they are the future of pop music. That's something.
1: Can't argue with that.
0: No.
4: Okay, ready. Let's do it.

0: also think this sounds like Fade Grey.
1: Yeah, it's a bit similar to...
0: Like, ready?
1: Fade to Grey. Yeah, I mean, same time, same...

0: Exactly.
1: Yeah, that's exactly how it sounds, no?
0: Hmm. They will be happy to hear that.
1: Yeah, Human League, if you're listening to Resonance Extra right now.
0: That's exactly how it's sounding.
1: Okay, are you ready for this?
0: I don't know. I guess we're getting to the trashy song of the show, if you allow me to say that.
1: Okay, I'm going to play Robbie Williams. I think it's fair enough. It's the World Cup right now. This is a song that he brought out for the World Cup specifically. Everyone knows what video I'm talking about. I'm going to play Rock DJ, and I've recognised that every episode I'm bringing the trashy hits, so I'm going to keep on doing that because and I know you will like it.
0: I'm bringing the jazz hit, so we kind of found our niche in the show, I guess.
2: Lovely jubbly.
1: Let's just have a few of these.
0: Okay, don't worry, I think we have time for that.
1: I think everyone should just...
0: Oh, sounds like we are in medieval London now.
1: Okay, Robbie Williams, Rock DJ.

0: Lovely jubbly indeed.
1: Lovely jubbly.
2: Lovely jubbly. That was Rock DJ by Robbie Williams.
0: Now the jazz hit is coming on. What could it be?
2: What could it be? I know exactly what it is.
0: Oh yeah, you have the list in front of your nose. Next one is a bebop hit of the king of bebop, Charlie Parker. Ornithology.
3: What is it? What have you found?
2: Tell me more.
0: It's also a hit from the genre. Genre-specific hit, as all the show is about this time, I guess. I don't know, like, it's recorded 1945 or 48 or something. It's a really old one, but it was kind of a new thing for its time. It was a new kind of jazz music developing. And this one is a version from the On Savoy recordings.
2: Okay. Do you want to take it away?
0: Yep.
2: Big Ben first.
0: Big Ben first, then song second.

0: That ended abruptly.
1: That ended abruptly.
0: I liked that. I liked that a lot. I don't know Charlie Parker. I don't know ornithology, but now I do.
1: A bit of jazz is always enjoyable.
0: You turn my sampler off.
1: Oh, I'm sorry. Yeah.
0: Okay, Fleetwood Mac is not next. Thank you. I'm actually going to
1: That was play. You turned on the record player instead of the sampler.
0: That's fine, that's fine. That's just a sneak preview. I'm actually going to play some Neil Young now, but this is not classic ye old Neil Young. This is actually Neil Young covering himself. This is from the Trans album, and I'm going to play Mr. Soul. So he's covering Buffalo Springfield, but chucked a load of synth over it. Bog's your uncle. We've got this absolute whopper. Keep it whippy. Let's go to the fish and chippy.
1: Your sampler should work now.

0: And that's a good definition for a Lacanian object. That which is not an object. Like that.
1: You want to maybe go into that for me,
0: yeah.
1: For those who don't know as much about Lacan?
0: Well, I think that I we can definitely trace it to the idea of split being at the root of psychical life. So in this paper, the main idea that Freud elaborates on observes is that there is some kind of split between what exactly. Maybe between, he's conceptualizing the sexual energy and also the ideas that don't fit. The split takes place so that you have to transfer the energy somewhere. And when you were describing this, what goes on in this split, is it the problem? Problem that when we are sort of forced to withdraw the energy from the incompatible or the bad idea, is it the problem that why is then the next idea? Why is there some locus to which we can then shift the energy or the? In the page 304, he thinks that the excitation. He talks about excitation here. Has to be put to another use in a way. So that's the idea. And to come back to Lacan and today, I think that this idea is something that gets into a metaphysical idea only when we get to Zizek's philosophy. I think that it's not sufficiently philosophical in Lacan, probably. You see, I don't think that Lacan thinks that he's doing philosophy. So we need to get to philosophy before this idea of a split becomes really a metaphysical problem. Here I was thinking also, if I may also discuss the idea of new materialism, which is gaining some popularity today as some kind of the new black, which can, when you were saying that there is this idea of being able to incorporate everything into one's theory, it's well, everything is matter, everything is vital. So this is the idea of new materialism, basically. And, well, the basic phenomenon that doesn't fit into the thinking mind of the academic who is really excited about the new materialism, whatever. It's the idea that there is some kind of incompatible idea at the beginning from which you have to withdraw your sexual energy, which becomes attached to the Well, the motivation for the new materialism is in becoming obsessed about the Cartesian split between two substances. They're always obsessional about denouncing publicly the binary logic or the split between, or the, I don't know. So it doesn't fit their idea that they are obsessed about the split.
1: Yeah, that's so interesting. I think that's such a smart analysis. Yeah, did anyone else, Daniel, did you
2: want to
1: say something?
2: Yeah, I have like several things. Like, I don't know if it's called new materialism, but when they talk about correlationism, is that what you're talking about with new materialism? Or is it something that, you know?
0: I didn't hear you well. What's the
2: correlation?
0: Correlationism. Maybe that's kind of, yeah.
2: Yeah, so they're like against Kant, right? They don't like, yeah. But my question was, what I was thinking before, was like about the ego, because maybe Freud, Lacan, and Zizek have like different ideas of ego. So when you talk about ego, what are you referring to, like more precisely?
1: I'm guessing that's directed towards Mika.
2: Yeah, and you.
0: Yeah, the idea of ego. Maybe we can relate it to the idea that well, René Descartes posits that there is the mental substance. Is
2: yes.
0: That what you think with ego?
2: I don't know what you mean with ego. You're talking about using this idea.
1: He's asking maybe what we're claiming ontologically about the ego. I would say that the ego is what becomes decentered in Freud, decentered in relationship to the unconscious in Freud, and then In Lacan, it becomes purely a specular image. So it's no longer a substance. This is the crucial thing. It's not a physical substance, it's an image. And he says, and basically for Lacan, there's no illusions of ego power in Lacan. For Lacan, there's no, the ego has no power. Yep.
2: Okay, so basically it's like the, Lacan has the imaginary symbolic real, and then it's like imaginary thing, which is ego, no?
1: Yes.
2: Okay, that, so that's very interesting, because that's ties into this yogic thing, because their definition of ego is basically just an investment in a like idea, like image. That's like...
1: So there's no disagreement here.
2: Yeah, it's basically very similar, yeah.
1: Yeah, that's it is, and it, you know what's weird about this connection you're bringing up between yoga and psychoanalysis is that over the last year I've become really interested in yogic philosophy. Like I've been listening to like a lot of Krishnamurti, I've been listening to a lot of Osho, I've been listening to like Sadhguru and stuff. I don't know. I mean, just trying to expose myself to the different philosophical interpretations of. That's very interesting. Yeah, so the basic idea is that, you know, the ego is an image which tries to frame a scene of omnipotence, but in itself it's totally impotent. It's just a specular image. It has no truth whatsoever, and that's why it falls in on itself in these ridiculous catastrophes where you're just brought back to the void point of yourself. And I think that cultivating, you know, I was listening to a lecture by Osho yesterday that was talking about going from loneliness to aloneness. You know, the ego feels lonely, but he said the deeper you go into yourself, you get the greatest joys from what he calls aloneness, which is just this relationship with the void of yourself.
2: Yeah, I don't know.
1: Maybe emphasize this crucial, what's emphasized in this paper, is this crucial dimension of this internal splitting of consciousness, which I think is so fascinating. Because what I often find, and I'll just give my own experiences with academia, is that oftentimes academics, what they're actually talking about is not the location of where their actual emotional energy is. So they'll get extremely emotionally frustrated if you don't understand or if you don't mimic or if you don't copy their language system. But it's not clear to me that they're aware that they know why they want you to mimic or copy or know their language system. You know? They're totally split on this. And like another interesting thing is like you'll have academics come up with these very complex theories about life, universe, and everything. But what's not in their theory is their own intimate life. You know? They have their own intimate life over here, and then they have their academic life over here, and never the two shall meet. Never the two should meet. And this is
0: yeah, also on something that doesn't mean we are discussing in contemporary philosophy, trying to make some kind of theory for everything, for all objects, all I don't know, emotional, whatever. What doesn't fit is the idea of altruists. I mean, Nazi concentration camps. This becomes paramount importance for every philosophy from the French thought 20th century, but not so much in the official Anglo-American philosophical mind. So the idea is that it doesn't fit to your view of yourself, that there is some kind of potential for crematoriums and
1: This is what I think we should come up with a category scheme of this level of devastating event. So you have, for example, the Auschwitz event or the war or the, you know, the Holocaust. You have Rwandan genocide. I think should be of a similar order of event. I think you should have the North American slave trade North American, South American slavery is a part of the same similar level. All of these types of events, this is something monstrous split inside of us. Very high level split. And here's the thing, all the people who did these horrors, like the best probably is the Holocaust example, but also United States, you know? World War II and United States slavery, these are incredibly intelligent people, scientific people. But it has nothing to do with that. You know, even the more intelligent, the more scientific, the more you could be horrific. You know, like, has nothing to do with this level of the split in the subject, which has to do, again, I think, I like thinking cannibalistic urge, incestuous urge, killing urge. This is inside of us. It's easy. If I brought this up at most scientific conferences, it would be, we're not talking about this.
2: Because, yeah, well.

0: It's a good question, because like each one of us can try to live in this universe or this symbolic universe where we try to, you know, be our own, like the, not to ever react. But for me, the really interesting question is, how do we get on with this theory and move to like a community which could accept split subjectivity and thereby not to ever react to things, to like the Holocaust, and to that extent, you know? And I think that is really the question that's bothering me.
1: Okay, it's gonna keep bothering you forever.
0: Yeah.
1: So here's the it only gets worse. here's the thing, is like the most difficult thing to think is, how do all of these ideas help and bring us to some notion of a different community we could dedicate our entire lives to? You know, like we could, and most, if not everyone, doesn't do that. So it's really a radical and a revolutionary act to even be approaching these ideas, and then to even go deeper and ask the questions you're asking. What is the political consequences? What are the communal consequences? These are the types of questions that the naive Marxists don't even ask themselves. You know, think how naive the Marxist is to say we could have world communism. And like, my first question to them would be, do you have a good relationship with your parents or your brothers and sisters? Like, can you have a stable, intimate relationship? Like, and now you think you can have world communism?
0: I think it's very interesting that they asked Stalin if in communism the Soviet Union would have an army. And I think maybe paradoxically Hegel would say yes, there would be war in communism, right? So I think
1: this is
0: the things I'm thinking about in this context.
1: For Hegel, there's no end to war. There'll be lots of, and Žižek makes this point about communism, is that when we try to think communism, here's what we should think. We should think irrational social conflict. The type of irrational social conflict that appears between split subjects. If we can understand this better and we can work with this, this would be a theory. I think, you know, in some of the philosophical circles I'm running around in, trying to think, how do you take psychoanalysis to the level of the social? How do you take psychoanalysis to the level of the political? This is a deep question. It's not an answer you'll find in Lacan. Lacan has nothing here for us.

0: that's very interesting that already here in the first paper by Freud we have this interesting overlap between him and Aristotle in terms of concerns of this problem of causation of the mind and the body, seeing where that takes them. And I guess then my first sort of thought that comes to my mind is where this problem leads Freud, and even what brings this problem to Freud's attention, is basically emotion or, you know, mental states which don't seem to have a physical cause, and at the same time seem absolutely central to what it means to be human, whatever we mean by human. You know, and I love in these papers how he brings up these examples of, quote, you know, a child towards his beloved parents, or, quote, certain love relationships where there is extreme devotion. Of course, what he's describing there are the most intimate relationships that human beings experience in this world. And, you know, when I read most scientific papers, they just don't talk about those dimensions of life with any seriousness. And at the same time, that's so strange, because those relationships are so fundamental for your life. Like, if you have a bad relationship with your parents, that is going to color your entire experience of life, and be potentially irreversibly damaging, that a lot of people obviously maybe even know that go to the grave without resolving their issues with their parents. I know that was true for my part. Or for example, the deepest love relationship where the deepest devotion emerges. You know, these relationships can make or break your entire life. So it's very strange that at the same time the most important relationships and the most important dimensions of our mental life are mysteriously outside of scientific concern in large part. The fact that psychoanalysis brings this and puts this front and center and says you have to look at this, to me, is the remarkable dimension of this knowledge.
1: I don't know if anyone else has
0: anything meaningful to contribute here, but please feel free to jump in.
1: Can you hear me, by the way?
0: Yeah, you
1: okay. Okay, good. Now I have more like meaningful to say. I have a question more about, like, because now we do live in an age of like cognitive theory, and I have had personal experience with going to psychologists and all these kinds of stuff. And you can see exactly this, that objective, scientific, depersonalized, therapeutic way. But they can totally be like that.

0: it is basically hypnosis, and they don't call it that. So it was interesting for me to read about hypnosis, but we use hypnosis these days, but we don't call it hypnosis. This repression of kind of discoveries of psychoanalysis. No, we can't really repress them. So.
1: Sorry, do you have a background in cognitive science? No.
0: I was a patient, you could say. So I went through the processes of this, and I just I couldn't express it then, but I felt that there was something not right, because you're talking with the institution, for example, in cognitive behavioral therapy or influenced by this. They give you homework. I would never make this homework. I would never make it. And I would say I made it. To be honest about it, I would say that I made it, of course, because I want to defend my neurosis.
2: I am glad for you that
3: they kind of resemble some kind of lullaby.
2: But don't you think that these different labels, like, I don't know, EB and BB and blah blah blah, like, these kind of vague labels that they just invent from their, I don't know, their natural genius, don't you think that they kind of resemble some kind of lullaby? They repeat this like the Indians repeat the mantra, like, om. They have this own thing going on. They invent symbols and cling to them like religious.
0: This is hypnosis. You have to be very dynamic, like you have to be a very certain kind of type which is able to do it. And this dimension is also kind of neglected. So we have a lot of people, basically we have a lot of bad psychologists who are not interested in their own personal spiritual path, seeking, like, what is my purpose in my therapy, you know, this dimension. So this is a huge problem, of course.
1: Massive.
0: So, like, and also in the relation to, like, patient and therapist, this is what I know in my life. Honesty is not towards yourself, it is a relational thing, honest. And if the therapist can be honest about, I had a shitty day, I don't want to meet with my life and not him or whatever it is, it can also be totally banal. But if there's not a basic human relation, like, the patient can be honest, like, I couldn't be, I felt like it was the institution coming towards me. So I wonder how you guys think about this, and also the topic here, so, like, transfer, basically, how Freud approaches this too.
1: Let's take it one at a time, and Mika, feel free to answer too if you have your own perspective on this. I just think it's so funny what Mika said about, you know, this cognitive behavioral therapist coming up with these words and repeating them and playing them like a religious symbol, like a lullaby, because, you know, what Freud's saying in his first paper is kind of like all subjectivity starts out in a state of hypnotic consciousness, and therefore if you don't understand that, that's still a part of your unconscious, and it's a very strong part of your unconscious, so that could come out in I see scientists do this all the time, coming up with these symbols which they have to repetitively chant, you know, and it's a weird way in which the mystical universe emerges and revives in the scientific universe itself. So that's not you know, too surprising now that, you know, it gives you a different perspective on it when you read it. You know, to your question specifically about this CBT and the institutions coming towards you and, like, giving you homework and stuff, it's kind of like the problem with the psychologists, as far as I see it, is that they are trying so, like, they're doing the opposite of what Freud is doing in this paper, which is basically saying, like, Freud's basically saying, hey, materialist science, there's a huge problem of causation here we should pay attention to, whereas the typical psychologists basically say, can we become a materialist science? And they try to fit themselves within a materialist science framework instead of thinking totally different principles, like maybe the mind cannot be understood properly within a framework that was developed to deal with plants. And, you know, maybe we need a totally different framework to approach the mind. And I think the consequence of that is that you get this type of thing that you're being subjected to, which is basically they're trying to eradicate you as a subject, and the reason they're trying to eradicate you as a subject is because they've already eradicated themselves as a subject. They won't include themselves in, like, they don't want to, like, psychologists, like, for example, you know, my favorite Freudian joke would be, like, two guys sitting at a bar and one guy saying to the other guy, my marriage counselor is getting a divorce. You know, this type of thing. You know, like, where they don't include themselves in the model itself. Go for it.
0: I heard this on the radio in the car. I heard this exact story, this joke, and it wasn't a joke. It was a life coach who went to a life coach. Sadly.
1: The life coach who moved to a life coach.
0: Yeah.
1: Yeah, there's always this view that, like, there's always this view, again, it's this tyranny of the objective illusion, or the illusion of objectivity, where they imagine that they can position themselves in a like a space where they don't exist, and they can be like a view from nowhere, you know, as if they don't also have to go through the problems of parental love attachment issues, or they don't have to go through the problems of what do I do with my sexual energy. All these types of problems are, you know, abstracted away.
4: The phenomenology of spirit would be a good philosophical.
2: Let's just say this: I forward, I second on the statement that they should be in a way to expect the spiritual path, but not just any spiritual path. Obviously, the Hegelian one. I mean, that phenomenology of spirit.
5: And
2: how spirit appears.
5: As well as being man-made, it is
1: pure. Yeah, I mean.
2: Yeah, and also Hegel regarded this as psychology.
1: Yeah, I mean, I think that the phenomenology of spirit would be a good philosophical ground for psychologists. Like, it would be like, let's go work through how spirit appears to itself.

an approaching the kind of mystery. You know, what are these? What are these iconic things? They give some words suggesting here, they give us some clue to the origin of our consciousness. Is the baby being fixated by the tumor, or the baby being hypnotized by the mother's breath, whatever it is? You know, like that you're in this sort of trance-like state, and that this is a very open...

news all effect on you. I think Freud says in a different paper we'll cover next.

So the next paper is called On the Psychical Mechanism of Historical Phenomena. And he's basically interested in what he calls non-traumatic hysteria, which is basically hysteria which doesn't have a physical cause. A trauma that doesn't have a physical cause. So, like, for example, let's give the classic example of trauma, like the

your experience of being physically shot. That makes perfect sense. Memory of being shot or your memory of being in war is going to be re-triggered or re-emerge if you hear another gunshot. But he's talking about a type of trauma, a type of hysteria caused by trauma, which is not necessarily as having a physical cause, but it's, again, this psychic trauma. And he says it's the result of, quote, an affect of fright or an affect of fear. So the mind is in a huge state of fear. And why? That's the mystery.

freer than I've seen. Like you were part of the landscape, wild and old and rooted in the land. Later we climbed higher and you pointed out markings on the rocks. It was impossible to tell the origin. Modern graffiti, 1920s Fahrenheit, or something more ancient. I looked up to see and could see something glinting in the distance, flashing into my screen. It felt like the last dying embers of the real world signaling for all, knowing they were coming. At the highest point, we stopped and gasped as hundreds of seagulls suddenly took flight, wheeling and crying and beating the air. I turned to you and you were standing against the sun, hair streaming out. The light blazed around your silhouette like a corona around the sun. And for a second it was like looking at the High Priestess Cloud. A sharp squeal of static, the dream vanishes into consciousness. Eyes open to unbearable waves of grey static. Dark shapes in front buckling the fuzz. Black holes in the hiss like rotting teeth filling the static, emptying white noise, eyes and ears with no start or end. Pixel decay, low resolution smeared across vision, filling every hole, inverse synesthesia and everywhere. A grinding, squealing, thudding cacophony overlaid with a rising digital shriek I just barely recognize as my own.

0: Oh, hello again. Still here? Thanks for tuning in to Sonic Onion. We'll be back next month. Till then.
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1: You are listening to I Want to Eat the Earth, a sonic almanac from the New School of the Anthropocene. EnSOTA is a radical experiment in alternative education, away from marketization and arcane specialism towards co-sensing systems and change through creative practice. This is an ecological transmission of DIY ethics, non-hierarchical structures, radical networks, interconnected sensing, through sound, text, voice, spoken word, human and more than human collaborative practice, patchwork group thinking and radio art.

0: full breath. 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

In a thousand parts of the soul, the war is not over. How long shall we lay dead in the streets of the great city? Grim, elegant, double-breasted men, racing around in powerful cars, sitting at desks as grand as thrones, meeting in solemn hemicycles, in seats splendid and austere. These men with the faces of dogs or saints, of eagles or hyenas. I wonder whether wars don't break out with the sole object of allowing adults to act like children, to regress with a sigh of relief to the age of tin soldiers and dressing up. Cannon fire, rubble, corpses strewn across the streets, lines of refugees in rags, the landscapes crusted with snow. The sun rolls into chaos and the stars into the deserts, and then the storms become visible, audible and terrible, covering the light of day and rolling down upon the mountains, deluge all the country round. Lighter, darker, summer, winter, brick with brick, in pits and dens and shades of earth, in shapes of torment and woe, the plates and screws and racks and saws and cords and fires and cisterns, their scattering claws of steel explore men's veins and arteries and spread confusion in flying brains and guts that fell like hail and slimed the roofs. A panoply of armor ripped the sky apart as Zeus unleashed missile after missile and anti-missile equal to the weight of 10,000 tons of hate, plowed the fields, destroyed the crops, forever lay waste, even the waste. And Zeus laughed and laughed and spat out deadly gases from his guts, and men collapsed like flies, heaved out their entire wet insides. We sloshed around a slaughterhouse of guts, then in we marched, with masks of death, protected against that burning breath around us. Rat-a-tat-tat-tat, rat-a-tat-tat-tat, kaboom, kablast, kablam, splat, fut, smash, bam, wow, watch them. The adult takes up the toys of the child, but he no longer possesses the instinct for play and storytelling. In his great clumsy hands, they take on the monstrous proportions of so many giant tumors devouring flesh and blood. Whirlwinds of ice flows halo the steaming hearts of crows. Reality is all we have to love. There's nothing else. Seest the gorgeous clothed flies that dance and sport in summer upon the sunny brooks and meadows. Everyone the dance knows in its intricate mazes of delight, artful to weave. Each one is to sound his instruments of music in the dance, to touch each other and recede, to cross and change and return. Over the creamy stones of fresh graves, black now, the air is pushed with sound. With shingle, with sad or discarded toys, not far from panic.

So when I was 13, I was in French class with a guy called Jamie, and we basically had our own entire made-up language. We had a little notebook that we filled up. It was one of the notebooks that was from the French class that we were meant to be recording our vocabulary in French, but instead we were recording our own kind of made-up nonsense vocabulary that we knew and that we would speak in. And we only hung out in this class. It was one of these kinds of strange things where two people, I think it happens with young people quite a lot, with children and teenagers, where you're actually not in the same social group or even social world sometimes, but you get brought together by something and you actually connect on quite a deep level, in the sense that we were just both weirdos in the same ways, and we found the same kinds of inane linguistic tricks very funny, and we would just be like crying with laughter at the back of this French class, and just happened to sit next to each other. And then we basically didn't talk to each other outside of that class at all, but we were like friends from that class, and we would, like, if we saw each other in the corridors, we'd like communicate in this. It was all quite weird, and I kind of realized that that was strange in itself. But the reason I thought of you was because I was thinking about tongues and kind of people being able to make these tricks with their tongues where they can kind of form them into different shapes. And I've always been able to form my tongue into a kind of, it's called the cloverleaf shape, where you can kind of fold it into three lobes. And I was showing that off recently, as I do, and thinking about it. And then it reminded me, because I was sort of looking in the mirror and seeing if I could do other tongue tricks, it reminded me of the fact that Jamie, this friend of mine who I had this sort of also funky linguistic friendship with, he could basically lift up his tongue into a kind of posture, and he could fire little jets of saliva out from the glands underneath his tongue on demand. Like, he could just sort of do it intentionally and jet the saliva wherever he wanted with quite good aim. And I was thinking about it and I was like, oh, it's such a weird thing to be like doing. It's also very teenage, or like young teenage, you know, to be doing that. And he never would like do it at people. It was always just like people kind of asking him to do it, like people in this class or whatever would like be calling like for him to do it. And we called it his cobra move. And the other thing that we called it, or we, I say, but you know, the students in that class called it, was his Jamie's mouth ejaculation. And yeah, I was just kind of reflecting on that little scene and the fact that sort of making that posture with the tongue and then like kind of lifting the tongue up and like shooting this saliva out. It's usually a reflex, right? Like that saliva is released kind of involuntarily by the body when it needs it, not on demand. I was just thinking about the strangeness of him being able to do that and kind of how he came to do it on purpose. And yeah, the fact that it was like very entertaining and fascinating for all of us, and kind of had this like, it wasn't like a gross out sort of someone spitting on the floor, like this kind of horrible mottled blob of spit that would sort of be used to like provoke or like show off. It was kind of quite skilled, and like the saliva was very sort of watery and thin in a very small amount. So it was like this weird sort of like respect. There was like respect being put on him for doing this, and he was being asked to. He wasn't just doing it randomly. And yeah, just the kind of weird admiration that there was for this trick that he could do. Yeah, and also just like, how often do we like look under our own tongues, let alone anyone else's? And it just kind of had this strange, there's a strange kind of like dynamic in the room, I guess, of people like at that age, you're still kind of children, and like someone sort of showing you the underneath of their tongue or something like that being much less strange than it would be, you know, even 5 years later. Like that kind of relationship that I think children and like young teenagers have to their bodies, which is maybe, it's the body seem more mysterious and kind of like, whoa, like this crazy thing is happening. But also in some ways, like a lot less taboo. I was just thinking about, yeah, that whole dynamic. So that's my ramble. That's my tongues and mouths.

of Kamamuta. You are washing your hands. Laughter erupts in your chest because we spent millennia perfecting the basin until it could be thus branded with Armitage Shanks. Decades of design, manufacturing, mining, and billions of years of geological forces to create this routine moment. You're on the railway bridge behind a businessman in a quality woolen winter coat. The announcement derails him. He won 80s in city smart shoes, now directionless, a late middle-aged four-year-old. His expression swells your heart. You catch a movement outside. A flock of starlings lands on a November neglected vine and bursts into feasting that's over in seconds. They take off, lifting your breath. That speckled company bestowing favour on your small space, and you feel like a host to the world.

keeping the Church of the Open Sky, the Church of Coltrane, the Church of Gary Snyder, the Church of Embodied Arts, the Church of Tiny Spiders, the Church of Moving Clouds, and I give you the Church of Growing Tomatoes, the Church of Crowing Crows, and the Church of Abandoned Houses.

Church of Sauna Blogs. The Church of Matt Johnson. The Church of Cathartic Nonsense. The Church of People Watching. The Church of Birdsong. It's the Church of Mountain Air. The Church of Salty Skin. The Church of Soft, Ripe Nectarines. And the Church of Asparagus Tips. The Church of Rural Bus Timetables. And the Church of Infrequently Alighted Railway Stations. The Church of Interrupting Voices. How about the Church of Snapback Caps? The Church of Dappled Sunlight? The Church of Waving Grasses? The Church of Gently Spoken Men? The Church of Shaker Headscarves? And the Church of Harmonica Playing? And the Church of Cloud Melting Song?

Let's have the Church of Gliding Pelicans, the Church of Floating Canoes, and the Church of Sun Bleached Photographs. The Church of Warm Earth After Rain. The Church of Wandering Freight Trains. And the Church of Unstarted Books. The Church of Visual Stitching. The Church of Swimming Pools. The Church of Angelic Gibberish. The Church of Council Estate Balconies. The Church of Washing on the Line. The Church of Sun Beach Wood. The Church of Rabbit Shooting Farmers. The Church of Noise Reduction Headphones. The Church of Rooftop Aerials. The Church of Norfolk Pines. The Church of Rusty Shovels. And the Church of Raised Vegetable Beds. The Church of Having Your Own Style. And the Church of Cactus Flowers. The Church of Late Arriving Spring. The Church of Manual Normals. The Church of Corinne Day. The Church of Later Drying Paints. The Church of Tira Chora Robbins. The Church of Mark Baldwin. The Church of Lower East Side. The Church of South Leaning Trees. The Church of Mia Doi Tog. The Church of Hand Drawn Signs. The Church of Friendship Bracelets. And the Church of Crazy Dreams.

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Tea, walk, wait, train. 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

Church of Later Giant Paints, the Church of Terry Chorro Robbins, the Church of Mark Borthwick, the Church of Lower East Side, the Church of South Leaning Trees, the Church of Mia Doi Todd, the Church of Hand Drawn Signs, the Church of Friendship Bracelets, and the Church of Crazy Dreams, the Church of Norfolk Pines, the Church of Rusty Shovels, and the Church of Raised Vegetable Beds, the Church of Having Your Own Style, and the Church of Cactus Flowers, the Church of Late Arriving Spring, and the Church of Manual Lawnmowers, the Church of Corinne Day, the Church of Council Estate Balconies, the Church of Washing on the Line, the Church of Sunbeach Wood, the Church of Rabbit Shooting Farmers, the Church of Noise Reduction Headphones, the Church of Rooftop Aerials, the Church of Visual Stitching, the Church of Swimming Pools, the Church of Angelic Gibberish. Let's have the Church of Gliding Pelicans, the Church of Floating Canoes, and the Church of Sunbeach Photographs, the Church of Warm Earth After Rain, the Church of Wandering Freight Trains, and the Church of Unstopped Books. How about the Church of Snapback Caps, the Church of Dappled Sunlight, the Church of Waving Grasses, the Church of Gently Spoken Men, the Church of Shaker Headscarves, and the Church of Harmonica Playing, and the Church of Cloud Melting Sun. It's the Church of Mountain Air, the Church of Salty Skin, the Church of Soft and Ripe Nectarines, and the Church of Sparrow's Tips, the Church of Rural Bus Timetables, and the Church of Infrequently Alighted Railway Stations, the Church of Interrupting Voices, the Church of Open Sky, the Church of Coltrane, the Church of Gary Snyder, the Church of Embodied Arts, the Church of Tiny Spiders, the Church of Moving Clouds, the Church of Growing Tomatoes, the Church of Growing Crows, the Church of Abandoned Houses, the Church of Cathartic Nonsense, the Church of People Watching, the Church of Birdsong, the Church of Sauna Blocks, the Church of Matt Johnson.

wake, drizzle, tea, dress, kiss, look, wait, bus, rabbits, walk, tea, walk, wait, train, watch, ripe, crops, station, wait, phone, continue, read, wake, drizzle, tea, dress, kiss, walk, wait, bus, rabbits, walk, tea, walk, wait, train, watch, ripe, crops, station, wait, phone, continue, read. The Church of Matt Johnson. The Church of Matt Johnson. The Church of Matt Johnson. The Church of Matt Johnson. The Church of Matt Johnson. The Church of Matt Johnson.

The Church of Matt Johnson. The Church of Matt Johnson. The Church of Matt Johnson. The Church of Matt Johnson. The Church of Matt Johnson. The

I've tried to record a voice note here, describing my first ever snog, and do you know, I can't. I mean, I did and I deleted it. I can't send it. It weirdly feels too personal, although I had absolutely no attachment to the person I snogged, because it was done as part of a teenage game. No emotional involvement with them whatsoever, no pain, nothing. And yet, I can't share that story here.

I invite you to listen to the following words with your whole body, sensing your skin as an ear, absorbing the vibrations, so that they may take root and be recalled where and when they are needed. Co-sense with radical tenderness and accept its invitation to be present. Tune in with the collective body, both human and non-human. 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Feel your entanglement with everything, including the ugly, the broken, and the messed up. Relate beyond desires for coherence, purity, and perfection. 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Stop trying to shape reality according to narcissistic compulsions for pleasure, comfort, and convenience. 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Renounce fantasies of comprehension, consensus, and control. 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Deactivate your cravings for protagonism, greatness, and legacy. Stop fearing fear, uncertainty, and emptiness. Be open to the gifts of disillusionment. Co-sense with radical tenderness, and make space for the unknown and the unknowable in ourselves and in others. Seek sensefulness rather than meaningfulness. Allow your state of wonder to stay open without always trapping it into meaning. Don't hold being hostage to knowing. Engage with creativity beyond the intellect. Recover exiled capacities, expand sensibilities, and disimmunize intimacies. Notice the ways in which our thoughts and emotions are biophysical processes. Listen to non-human authorities and care about our relationship with them. Be open to what you can't and may never understand. Don't cast upon everything a blanket of interpretation. Silence the noises preventing you from digging deeper and relating wider. Co-sense with radical tenderness, and be receptive to the teachings of your shadows. Mourn your illusions, compost your shit, ferment yourself. Learn from repeated mistakes, make only new ones in the future. Discover a whole bus of different creatures inside yourself. Look into the mirror and release the fear of disappointment, rejection, and abandonment.
face your complicity in violence and disinvest from arrogance, superiority, and status. Let go of the fear of being less and the pressure of being more and the need for validation. Offer the gifts of your failures. We all mess up. We all cry. Deactivate your expectations for belonging and focus on unlearning the logic of separability. Embrace yourself as both cute and pathetic. Be courageously vulnerable. Co-sense with radical tenderness and make room for new forms of coexistence to encounter you. Renounce unrestricted autonomy and the obsession with form. Find stability in the rhythm beneath the movement. Activate the sense of hearing in all parts of your body so that through witnessing we can heal one another. Listen to unuttered wisdom, nurturing intrinsic rather than productive value. Remember that our medicines are both indispensable and insufficient. Let us have each other's backs rather than back each other up. Tune in rather than empathize with. There is a difference. Notice how you move between your comfort, stretch, and panic zones. Increase care in proportion to risk. Do it with humility, generosity, and reverence. Dissolve the limits and weight of your body, allowing others to move through, with, and for you. Co-sense with radical tenderness and turn the heart into a verb. Corazonar, sentir pensar. Look at painful and difficult things with the love of really wanting to see. Feel the pain of the earth piercing you. Understand that the earth is not an extension of our bodies, it's the other way round. Collectivize your heart so that it breaks open and not apart. Let it hold all the pain of and in the world without being numbed or overwhelmed. Witness being in several layers, me and you, me in you, us in neither me nor you. Forget being either or, be both and more and moving. Tend the wounds created when the skin holding one body stretches and tears in order to receive and be reconfigured by another. Condition your intellectual, political, and affective muscles for facing storms and running marathons in tortuous terrains. Allow yourself to be guided by a metabolic intelligence. Enable neurogenesis and learn to breathe water. Be water. Co-sense with radical tenderness and practice engaged detachment. Offer palliative care to the dystopian world that is dying, both within and around us. Digest the teachings this death offers. Co-sense

0: 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Create a parallel plane in the fabric of time.
1: Eliminate the cliches, fight habits that enslave. Be a forerunner to a new way. 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
0: force for change.
1: Impregnate with substance. Stitch an evolutionary path. Enlightened by your
0: presence.
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1: 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Be a crucial piece.
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0: 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A seasonal almanac-like montage that follows the sun-earth movements, gathering creative responses to the interdisciplinary thinking of the school and the discussions, collaborations, and systems alternatives being nurtured there.
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2: 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This ventures into murky waters of time and temporality through the depiction of a ship embarking on a voyage out to sea. The work has been realized between radio waves using a network of transmitters and receivers, playing on radio's nautical history.

0: fair breeze blew, the white foam flew, the furrow followed free. We were the first that ever burst into that silent sea.
1: Where is sound before it sounded? Before it's awoken, called to action. Is it carried on the tides of time until its evaporation, then into the silent sea?
2: Thank you.

Is its life only as long as its duration? Duration according to who? Duration according to what?

Sound is silence when it's gone. What's the purpose of it sounding?

0: carrying the slip away from the fish docks. The unconcern of the men themselves gives the impression they might be going for a half-day fishing, instead of a voyage lasting 3 or 4 weeks. Possibly to battle with some of the worst weather in the world, against mountainous seas, against winds that whine like voices in hell, and with one of them.
1: And yet they have
0: to bring back the fish for the larders of Britain and elsewhere.
1: Where do they search the fish? How do they live? What are their hopes? They're fair, these men who set out in small boats, on journeys of anything from 20 miles to 4,000 miles. The bidding market.
2: Sound unfolds with time, revealing itself with every fragment, following its every moment, pushing the present into the past. Sound and time coexist in a relationship of pushing and pulling, the tension between the linear passing of regular intervals and the subjective, indeterminate experiential pulse of the sonic. What is time with or without sound's illumination of its passing? Time is quality, not quantity. Kairos and Chronos. Where does it begin and end?

0: collapse, like time, the sound is always there. Bending, twisting, rocking, hiding. And its sounding is its illumination. A dragon deep from the depths to our ear. Perhaps the sound's recognition does not dictate its existence. The transmission exists without its reception.
1: And the sounds really slowly through their mouths and from their bodies past. Around, around, through each sweet sound, then back to the sun. Slowly the sounds came back again, now next, now one by one.
0: Deleuze writes of a continuous acoustic flow that traverses the world. An oceanic, boundless sonic flux from which all sound emerges and returns, that encompasses even silence. A world in which no sound begins or ends. It's not unreasonable to claim that sound can exist without the movement of particles. Because if sound exists with the passing of time, then multiple presence cannot exist at once. And they're constantly recalling fragments from memory to make sense of sound present and sound past. With our body as the recorder.

We infer so much from a mere flow of vibrations. From minute fraction of sounds put together over time. A location, a distance, a source, a feeling, a length, a duration.

0: consume so much with sound. It travels from its source in waves to the ear. But it can be here and not there. Now here and not there. But everything is eventually plunged into the silent sea. But everything starts and ends with us.
1: Down dropped the breeze, the sails dropped down. It was sad as sad could be. And we did speak only to break the silence of the sea.

Next, Suspended Temporality by Milanas Brzezinskas invites you, he says, to experience time as something fluid, stretched, paused, and unfolding beyond usual rhythm. Drawing from his own recordings and intuitive processes, this piece creates a space where sound lingers between moments, reflecting on a sense of timelessness.

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1: Knuckles and fingertips dragging along walls, measuring its surface by the friability of flesh, to record in blood and on traces of skin that place the map can't grasp. The tight and ungiving space between building and body, between material and skin, where simultaneity has physical consequences, where architecture does not house but constructs movements and stillness, and where the skin bears the brunt of desire to hear what stops the body move and what makes the building hollow. Here, knuckles and fingertips perform a forensics of the invisible as an oral delineation and search for an access point at the site of interaction. That's how Molin and Vogeline describe our next selection. David Molin works as a writer and editor, while Salomé Vogeline is a professor of sound at the London College of Communication. Since 2008, they have developed a collaborative practice which establishes through text, voices, sound and images, conversations, and reconfigurations of relationships and realities. Their artistic engagement focuses on invisible connections, transient behaviour, and unseen rituals. Listen now to a cartography of knuckles and fingertips.
2: The knowledge of a place is ascertained from small fragments of information felt, found on the surface, small parcels or particles to be discovered through attentiveness. Attentiveness to the smooth, beautiful environment. Touch one surface, nudge it with your elbow, budge it with your shoulder, kick it with your summer shoes, and edge round it, impenetrable as it stands. It grants a sense of clarity. It provides the outline of the map, the measurability of space, and the certainty of where you are within it. But remove one surface, and you have another. The digital surface proliferates in horizontal networks. It is a discourse written on the white paper of the architect as origamist, folding and unfolding, making new shapes with every turn. The surface glows incandescent, the radiance of both what is and isn't, the floodlit playing field reversed, internally dented and filled, rule plug, hammered, drilled, stained, on the inside, stained with breath, on the outside, upon the treasured cursor.

nor out. Its movements, the violent, predatorial shift from one area to the next. One click, one zoom, one pan out, one tense moment upon a rectangular, semi-opaque window

one word or one set of words, one pavement, one step to the next, a body walking through this space of horizontal surfaces, searches but is restricted by its own limit. The cursor, neither inside nor out, its movements, violent predatorial shift from one area to the next. One click, one zoom, one pan out, one tense moment upon a rectangular, semi-opaque window tracing the surface. One word or one set of words, one pavement, one step to the next. A body walking through this space of horizontal surfaces, searches but is restricted by its own limits. Those limits confront the limits of planning shaped by economics. And the capability of the virtual camouflaged by the shadow of councils, obstructed by bollards.

in strict accordance with town planning and the movement of numbers, neither inside nor out. To determine direction requires a certain amount of fidgeting, small, nervous fingertip movements on the keyboard, moments of feeling about for things upon the desktop. This attentive restlessness is acted out by fingers and retinal activity, moving about to find a direction, not necessarily left or right, forward or back, but a sense of direction. Even when one goes around in circles of numbers, this sense of direction within the circular, lacking qualities of both space and time, is initiated through idle fidgeting, initiated through the body rooted, the fingers searching, the body eventually or maybe quickly, depending on the loft of one's panic, its trajectory and distance leads the way to where it must go. Blind, such a word, almost a finger, limited by a series of surfaces. For it is, after all, a journey of the particular. It is, after all, a journey of the partially sighted, and sound alone can lead you astray, or until you can see no more. Walking with my feet while breathing is digging my heels into my own flesh to be as obstacle. Unwilling to serve the function of the environment, its economy of easy flow of virtual goods reduced to the quantity of information required, and instead I put the sound of feet and breath, voice and song as counterproductive mobility and abundant non-economy in its way. Sound moves unseen, but not as numbers. It creates not the JPEG, but the stream of its own materiality that cannot be reduced to the necessity of something else, but is inexhaustibly itself. It does not progress along the track of the network, but produces vertical lines into a groundless depth. It is like the Hydra, the mythological water monster that rises from the deep of the Lake of Lerna, regenerating continually and building an infinite body of vertical lines. These vertical lines belie the certainty of a shared ground. These vertical lines belie the certainty of a shared ground established through the view from above by Google Maps and digital drone images that have replaced the horizontal perspective of its singular point of view, but which now pretend a plural perspective on a singular ground. Tapping along together in the dark, we negotiate our blind spots, negotiating and converging towards a place rather than knowing it.

In sound, we co-inhabit a dark environment and hear our differences. The vertical listening provides the audition for what remains in the dark. Unseen, invisible, and possibly unheard, it does not relate to a personal horizon as a measure of location and ambition, and it does not measure territories and distances with a military aim. Listening sees no overview and eschews mastery and ownership through the collaboration of the ear, tapping along together in the dark. We co-inhabit a dark environment and hear our differences from the contingent negotiations of our private life worlds. The vertical non-perspective of sound is not a disavowal of social and ethical responsibility, solipsistic listening. To the very opposite, a vertical listening provides the audition for what remains in the dark, unseen, invisible, and possibly unheard. Does not relate to a personal horizon as a measure of location and ambition, and it does not measure territories and distances with a military aim. Instead, it listens for the diffuse sonority of its location to hear hidden narratives, the discrete, the fleeting, from which it generates a contingent view, where things can be run in the reverse. Networked power structures can be disrupted, and unthinkable possibilities radiate beyond our screen. The fidgety fingers, the digging feet, singing, voicing and sounding, giving the work back its movement through the discursive channels that anchored it in the first place. Internally dented and filled, rule plugged, hammered, drilled, stained. This produces the work's environment, its own limited placing and imminent intelligibility, the unavoidable aspect of its own auratic anchor as art in relation to the environment walked, sang, and voiced. Thus, we are converging towards the environment's reality with the possibility of its performance overlapping with the political power of its terrain.

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Next, Skudushe Communal Drone by Adomas Subie. Recorded in Vilnius, Lithuania on the 27th of May 2025. Adomas tells us, as part of the EBU International Audio Storytelling Festival, I organised a communal drone performance using skudushe. These are traditional Lithuanian folk instruments, simple wooden pipes, each producing a single pitch meant to be played together, with or against each other, listening and arriving at shared melodies through connection in the moment. Each participant received a randomly selected pipe, kindly lent by my former high school music teacher, Ingrida, and joined in, following a few loose instructions. In the end, more than 80 people took part and created beautiful textures and harmonies, idiosyncratic to the moment.

0: want to lay down. This is. Did it make you dizzy?
1: Yes.
0: Okay. Yeah. Yeah. That's a natural drug. Yeah. Thank you so much for joining this beautiful community.
2: Thank you.
3: That was Skudushe Communal Drone by Adomas Soubier. We finished this episode of IA with a new work by Angus Carlisle, Professor of Sound and Landscape at UAL, and a member of the Research Centre, CRISAP. The raw and rough sounds of Same Time It's Sad come from two short descents into Gruv 7, the last coal mine operating on Norway's Svalbard archipelago, deep in the Arctic Circle. Gruv 7 yields 30,000 tons of coal to produce electricity and heat for homes, commercial buildings and businesses in the regional capital, Longyearbyen, and 80,000 tons for the metallurgical and chemical industry in Europe. Extraction stops for good in July 2025, when a vast cleanup operation begins before the tunnels 400 metres under the mountain are left to flood. Angus Carlisle's Same Time It's Sad, a special mix for this show.
4: No. You can also, okay, I think you might need to put your, move the headphones back.
5: Yeah, I can't really do it like that. That was the problem last time, if I can't hear it.
4: There's a little knob here that you can, yeah.
5: Yeah.
6: Okay. I think we can put on the other ones, so you can push them on if you want.
5: Do you think you can put it over the top?
6: Yeah, sure. Take this helmet, we can try at least. We need to take this one off.
5: Mm-hmm.
6: Click again, the custom, you can put this one there, shut normal, and we can click them in. Let's see if anybody is.
5: Oh.
7: I don't know, maybe. Yeah,
5: perfect.
6: We have a widow anyway.
4: Yeah, this is.
6: Yeah.
4: Does he need a light?
6: Yeah, maybe you should need it. Maybe you should have a light too.
5: That's it. It's come off. Okay, I'll just do it without the headphones. And I'll use the light.
4: Yeah.
5: Which one was it? This one?
4: Yeah, that one. Yeah, and you just, there you go.
6: Or maybe you mentioned it has over the helmet. I have no idea.
5: Yeah, do you want to try?
6: Maybe that works.
4: You know, like,
6: so just really extend make them out, yeah. Maybe it works.
4: No,
6: that's
4: unless you do like on the one side.
5: Yeah, that's good.
4: Okay,
5: Okay, well. No, that's much better than it was.
4: Okay, yeah.
5: No, I can actually hear it.
4: Yeah. You can go in the front.
5: I'm not driving.
4: I mean, you can.
6: Try it. It'll be fun.
5: Yeah, right.
4: Shell safety locks.
5: Tuck. Probably doing something wrong there.

0: now you have an idea how it is in the mind. So where do you want?
1: If it's okay with you, I would just like one ventilator.
0: Yeah.
1: One conveyor belt.
0: Yeah.
1: And if it's possible to go up to the
0: machinery again.
1: Machinery, and then that's with the 3 hours we did.
0: Yeah.
1: When was it? Wednesday?
0: Yes.
1: That sounds good.
0: Yeah.
2: Yeah, and if there's like a quiet spot.
1: Oh yeah, a quiet spot.
0: Yeah. If
1: such a thing exists.
0: Sure.
1: How far through are you on your 14 days?
0: Hmm?
1: How many days are you into your 14?
0: I'm finished now on Monday. Monday is my last day.
1: Oh, nice.
0: Yes.
1: Yeah.
2: Do you have your own chartered flights?
0: No, we take
2: normally
0: SAS airplane.
2: Okay. You guys might be on the same flight back.
0: Yes.
1: Yeah, I'm going back on Monday.
0: Yeah, well, we are finished on Monday, but most of us is leaving on Tuesday.
1: Yeah.
2: Okay.
0: Monday we have a party.
1: Nice.
0: Every time we go off, we have like a party.
2: Okay.
0: So you can travel hangover the day after. So you want a quiet place? You want it to be totally silence?
1: No.
0: The quiet place?
1: The director of the museum said that sometimes miners talk about being able to hear the shifting of the mine.
0: Yeah, okay.
1: Is that it?
2: Yeah.
1: Anatoly?
2: Yeah. Because the brother of the director worked at Svea.
0: Yeah.
2: He was,
0: It happens in a way, but we never know when, you know.
2: No. No. Maybe the mine will be generous.
0: Yeah. You saw there, for example, they're coming stones out from the side today.
2: Yeah.
0: But
2: I mean, if we don't get anything, we don't get anything. At least we say we tried.
0: And the biggest chance to get that is to go into the machinery between the breaks, because when the machine comes to pick up coal, when they leave in a way, then the one when they continue smiling, you also stop the machine, and then it can come some sounds, but then we should sit there a little bit, maybe we are lucky. We can try, we'll see. Do you want to stop here, for example? No, here's a lot of sounds. You want only the belt, yeah?
1: Yeah.
0: Yeah, but as I say, in a way, like we've been talking about sometimes, I think in one way we get maybe a little mentally prepared for it. But of course, it's still like a whole history as getting shut down. And do you want that on level number one or level number two? I can make it higher, or I can leave it like this?
1: Let's leave it like this,
0: yeah.

0: recording. And then just trying to fit more in the way, because anybody's a move the machine is coming. Stop on the dragoon.
1: Nei, jeg tror bare det er dårlig. Står du på 300?
0: Å, ja, ok.

0: Hold it up.
1: Ah, come on, man.

0: From this side, we have a better chance to maybe hear the mountain as well, anymore, because now we don't have the noise from the machines.
1: Yeah.
0: So even if they're producing or not.
1: You know, when we were in the last tunnel,
0: yeah,
1: just before they arrived, did you both hear this big noise?
0: No.
1: Or maybe it was only on here, but there was a kind of...
0: Oh, that, I think that was when the ventilation was starting out. Yeah, that was the...
1: Oh, is that all it was?
0: Yeah. That, no, they had a level one. No, sometimes we have a level two, then it's like a thunder coming.
1: Ah, that's what it was.
0: Yeah.
1: So that was, I thought, oh, I've got it! I've got the sound of the mountain!

0: strange to think that this will stop working.
1: Mm-hmm. Absolutely.
0: How do you feel about it?
1: We've been talking about it for some time, and it was, I think, in one way, people get a little bit like mentally prepared for it.
0: Yeah.
1: But of course, at the same time, it's sad.
0: It is sad. Yeah.
1: Here we have the car.
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5: Hi, breathers. You're going to learn a breathing technique that will assist you in lowering your blood pressure. The most important thing to remember throughout is that you want to try to stay relaxed, calm, and stretching the length of your inhalations and exhalations rather than forcing the technique itself. The technique in general is going to be done in and out through the nose. If you find that it's a little tricky to do the exhale through the nose, you can do a variation with the mouth. So let's get started. The in-breath is a very slow, deep, and full breath in. And the idea is that you're trying to maximize the air that you're fitting into your lungs in the time that you can fit into the lungs. What I mean by that is that rather than taking a breath like, it's a little fast, there's a lot of volume, it's got a lot of pressure, you're trying to make an in-breath that's more of a

Thank you.

Thank you.

into polar bear pose. 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And then clasp opposite elbows and take a twist to stimulate the adrenal glands. Inhale, exhale. 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Let the energy reach the midbrain, the hypothalamus. Exhale. And now point your right thumb into your midbrain, into the third eye, and press here as you lower your left ear down. Another two breaths here.

0: 3-point shootout. Man, that's crazy.
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So today's leaf is a catalpa leaf, which I found growing on a catalpa tree just a few minutes walk from the Resonance FM studios, actually, on Union Street. It's a really sunny day today, and the tree seems in pretty full bloom, although some of the leaves are a bit desiccated or possibly being eaten by something. If I was to guess, I would say it might be being eaten by caterpillars. There's one breed of caterpillars, actually, whose exclusive food source is the catalpa leaf, and that's the catalpa sphinx moth. And interestingly, actually, those caterpillars are great for the bait that you put on the end of fishing lines on anglers' rods. And so in America, actually, you find some really keen anglers grow catalpa trees in their orchards, in their gardens, in order to cultivate those caterpillars, which they then use on the end of their fishing rods. But the catalpa tree itself, the leaves of the catalpa tree are kind of unusually sort of tropical looking, actually. So they're quite striking when you come across them in central London. And there seems to be quite a few that are planted around here, around Borough in southeast London. And they're unusual because they're huge. They're sort of the size of, I'm looking at two of them at the moment, and they're both they're both bigger than the size of my outstretched palm, and I have quite big hands, if I do say so myself. And they're bright green, and they're relatively thin. I've taken two sort of relatively young leaves that are thin, almost kind of like they have a sort of clothy texture to them. You can fold them and you can wrap them, and they're heart shaped broadly speaking in size, although the not necessarily with the sort of dip of the sort of love heart, but broadly speaking they are kind of heart shaped or arrowhead shaped, and they have a kind of a clear spine running up the middle, and then several smaller those sort of fronds or those arms that come off the spine, as you would expect. And today, one of the reasons I wanted to play the catalpa leaf and talk about it is because I'm feeling actually quite unwell. I have a bit of a cold, I have a sore throat and a cough as well. And the catalpa leaf is known to be a sedative, but also a mild narcotic as well. And it's used traditionally to treat kind of whooping cough, actually, in children, and kind of asthma in children. So I'm hoping the kind of proximity to the leaf today might help a little bit with my illness. The other interesting thing about these catalpa leaves, I think, is that in kind of mythology, kind of European mythology, they're very, and Japanese as well, actually, they're very closely linked with the spirit realm. Certainly the trees are, anyway, that they're kind of meant to be the home not only of catalpa sphinx moth caterpillars, but also angels and fairies, and kind of ancestors, ghosts of ancestors as well. So hanging around these trees, working with them as materials, I think kind of hopefully gets us somewhere a little bit closer to the spirit realm. The wood of the tree is, I mean, the tree sort of grows in this interesting shape. You'll know it already, of course. I'm sure you know catalpa trees well, but they grow sort of quite broadly and quite widely. They almost grow sort of laterally out of the ground and then extend upwards, so that they are enormous, and the wood is quite soft. And partly for that reason, actually, they're used sometimes by luthiers, guitar luthiers, in the construction of acoustic guitars as pieces of tone wood, you know, these sort of the bits of the guitar that kind of give it its characters, I suppose. So they're used in guitars, and also I understand they're used in catalpa bows, which are and again, I'm sorry if this is obvious,
but these kind of sacred bows that are used by certain denominations of Japanese shaman, and they're used in certain kind of ceremonies, again, as a way of sort of connecting with ancestors and connecting with spirits. And the nice thing about playing catalpa leaves then as instruments is that there's many different things you can do with them. I think today, maybe I'll just use them in one very particular way. Like I say, I have this kind of young, quite flexible leaf, and it's nice that you can fold it over on itself and create a sort of double layer, which allows for some interesting kind of harmonies and harmonics to emerge. Now, you'll have to excuse me for a little bit, because it's not the easiest thing to do, and it's not always the easiest sort of position to get yourself into. So this might, this might take a little bit of time, but I would suggest as listeners that you just sort of stick with it

Ah, you see, it's hot today, so I'm going to have to just occasionally wipe the sweat off my lips and hands. But don't worry, there's more of that. There's more where that came from, as they say. The more I blow on this catalpa leaf, the more it kind of browns.

Let's switch leaf actually to a slightly fresher one. I feel like this may have a slightly different quality to it, perhaps a slightly harsher quality to it. I don't know if it's doing that much for my cough, my sore throat today, but it's I guess it's not supposed to be a instantaneous cure, but then maybe I do feel a little bit lightheaded, so maybe the narcotic qualities of the leaf are starting to show themselves. This leaf is a little harder to line up, so apologies if the sound is not quite perfect. I'm not happy with that actually. Let's just try a different lineup. I mean, it's an interesting sound, but it's more the sound that you might expect, kind of a shepherd or a

Let's see what we can do, actually. Let's see if we tighten this up a little bit. Thanks, listeners, for sticking with this. I mean, maybe I've spent this leaf. I can only apologize.

The other benefit of a leaf of this size is you're able to get kind of lower tones from it than you are with other leaves. It's one has to find a particular sort of biting point to achieve that, but it might be possible today.

0: closely at hedge bindweed, its luminous white trumpet-shaped flowers, twisting stems and pale thick roots. It's beautiful and terrifying. It smothers other plants and drags them to the ground like something that belongs in a science fiction movie, or at least the tropics. That's Gareth Richards writing about common hedge bindweed in his book Weeds. And indeed today, the leaf of the day is bindweed. And in fact, I have several pieces of hedge bindweed. I'm also a fan of lawn bindweed as well. Both kind of remarkable plants in terms of their sonic properties, of course, but also in terms of their hardiness as well. The bindweed in the UK is one of my favourite leaves for playing because it grows really for about kind of a good 9 or 10 months of the year. It's only really in kind of February and March that it disappears completely. I was sat having a drink with my friend Paul recently, talking about bindweed. And he was complaining about how it's completely taking over his allotment. And indeed, I mean, this is common, of course. I mean, bindweed is a weed. And in fact, I cribbed today's bindweeds not from... I've broken the sort of 3-day streak of finding leaves close to the Resonance FM studio, and I actually brought these from home, or rather, actually from my neighbour's garden, kind of at the back of my garden. They're really sort of growing through with the ivy. And I reached across the fence. There were some slightly bigger leaves growing in my neighbour's garden. So they've come all the way from Bexley Heath this morning. But bindweeds are interesting. They grow, of course, you know, you'll know what they are. The leaves themselves are these kind of big heart-shaped leaves. A kind of shot, like a sharp heart, has quite a sort of pointed end. And they grow on these really extremely long rhizomes that can be several meters long. And they're difficult to sort of, they grow in other bushes and other shrubs. And they're difficult to extract because the rhizomes branch as well. So they really kind of integrate themselves into the plants themselves. They are mildly toxic. So you have to be a little bit careful when playing them, but they are used in kind of homeopathic medicines in several different cultures, particularly kind of Native American cultures, actually, to help with period pain. And the Navajo people use them to treat spider bites as well sometimes. In the UK, they can be used as a laxative. They appear kind of in various sort of I'm struggling a bit today again, listeners. I'm ill still, so perhaps I don't need a laxative, but perhaps the bindweed will help me a bit more today. It's sort of slowly getting better. And bindweeds are interesting for me as well. They appear in kind of various mythologies as well, actually. Interestingly enough, in Greek mythology, Ovid writes about bindweeds because of the story of Smilax and Crocus, two kind of doomed lovers who are turned by the gods into plants. Crocus into the crocus flower, Smilax into the bindweed, and this is why that they the weeds, yes, wind around other plants. The bindweed represented for the Greeks kind of the entwining bodies of two lovers. So whenever I play the bindweed, I kind of think about that. But they also appear in ancient Egyptian mythology as well, as a plant that represents kind of horizontal movement, or this horizontal transfer from the land of the living to the land of the dead. So often kind of Egyptians were buried with bindweed, or they were told to sort of travel to the underworld carrying these things as well. And today I'm joined in the studio by another special guest, a good friend of mine, Adam Delacour, and he's brought with him an instrument that I think will accompany the bindweed really fantastically, and that instrument is the ventriloquist's dummy.
1: Thank you, Neil. I've actually brought three. We'll just get them out. So So we've got the three Poindexter brothers. I've had these 20 years. And this is Phil. Say hi, Phil.
2: Oh, it's really good to be here. I'd just like to say it's such an honour to be on the radio, because my favourite celebrity ventriloquistly of all time is Archie Andrews.
1: Archie Andrews, yes. In fact, probably the only radio ventriloquist that I know of in the UK.
2: Yes, that's probably right. I know of now, so there you go. So, I've got a special thing here, along with me, a special friend.
1: Have you got a little friend with you? Oh, I see. Yes, this was from...
2: Yes, there he is. Yes, he's my little dolly. He's little Phil. Oh, say hello, Phil. That's right. Tell the audience and the children what you've been up to today. Don't you laughing? Oh, isn't it clear? Right, check this out.
1: That's very good, because you're talking simultaneously sometimes.
2: Yeah, I know. Well, it's a really good skill, but you know what? I think Little Phil here wants to sing a song with me, okay? So the first song I'm going to sing you today, everybody, is Don't Leave the Kettle on the Stove. Don't leave the kettle on the stove. Because you know he likes all that. And the sizzle looks at you, yes, a little young. But you like the words all the same. So don't leave the kettle on. Don't leave the kettle. Don't leave the kettle on your shoes. Cause if you leave the kettle, you know you'll be the little. And you know you'll be the soul of your own.
1: Thank you, Phil. That was lovely. And little Phil.
2: That's right. And also... That's right. And... You see... Indeed. And there was also that time when... And I couldn't believe it. Could you, little Phil? And there was that time when suddenly took me away. And then suddenly tightly up and took me inside. That little song.

0: that little Phil is still here. Little Phil, would you like to accompany me on a little song? This next song, ladies and gentlemen, and audiences, Leslie Toddy, is Don't Leave Your Iron on the Stove. Don't leave your iron on the stove, cause the wind is all on the line. Unless you don't let your little coming back, because it's all in dry. So don't leave your iron on the stove, because you know that's where it ends today. And every little thing is going to be okay, because you're turning wrong someday. Oh. I think I need a drink. Have you got some water in here, lovely? Little Phil likes to drink, don't you, little Phil? I'd like to also tell the story of how I was born. So, it started, I remember it was really, really dark, wasn't it? There was 6 o'clock, and I remember looking up, and all of a sudden, a bright light just shone down upon me. And I saw 2 hands reaching and grabbed hold of me and pulled me out. And I've been here ever since.
1: Thank you, Crispin. Should we get Dexter out? Oh, he's a wild one, Dexter. Here he is. Coming in. Talk. Dexter, you okay? I think he's got a little bit shy. What was that, Dexter?
2: It's still there. I see you all.

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0: Charlie Joint Chalk. The release is no good. I told you, I'm the star here. All right, I got one more song for you. Okay, it's called Don't Leave Your Wife on the Stores. Okay,
1: So the bindweed, a beautiful perennial English plant. Next time. It's been a challenging moment, but next time you're in the garden, I'm so sorry, ladies and gentlemen. 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It's a really wonderful leaf.
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Ah. Ah. Ah. Ah. Ah. Ah. Ah. Ah. Ah. Ah. Ah. Ah. Ah. Ah. Ah. Ah. Ah. Ah. Ah. Ah. Ah. Ah. Ah. Ah. Ah. Ah. Ah. Ah. Ah. Ah. Ah. Ah. Ah. Ah. Ah. Ah. Ah. Ah. Ah. Ah. Ah. Ah. Ah. Ah. Ah. Ah. Ah. Ah. Ah. Ah. Ah. Ah. Ah. Ah. Ah. Ah. Ah. Ah. Ah. Ah. Ah. Ah. Ah. Ah. Ah. Ah. Ah. Ah. Ah. Ah. Ah. Ah. Ah. Ah. Ah. Ah. Ah. Ah. Ah. Ah. Ah. Ah. Ah. Ah. Ah. Ah. Ah. Ah.

Ooh.

0: Hello, my name is Emily Befara, and I am speaking to you from the GMAA in Albi. This podcast features excerpts from the micro-residency named Topographie Sonore. As part of the European Project Techné, the GMAA, National Centre for Musical Creation of Albi, hosted from January 20 to 29, 2025, a residency bringing together 12 young artists. The group was invited to collectively reflect on the creation of listening devices in the public space of Albi. These devices took the form of sound walks, installations, or in-situ experiments. The residency took place during the Semaine du Son, whose theme that year was inspired by the work of Max Neuhaus and the notion of sound topography. Through this period, participants benefit from the guidance of the artists invited to the festival, including Yann Legay and Elena Biserna, as well as from the GMEA team. As you listen to the podcast, I will occasionally offer brief notes to guide you through the discussions, highlight connections, or give context when recordings were made at different times with different participants or under varying conditions. In this podcast, you will also hear excerpts from Woodblock Music, a performance by American composer Tom Johnson, played by students from the Conservatoire de Musique du Tarn in Parc Rochegude. This performance was recorded in collaboration with Benjamin Momus, sound engineer at GMEA, with whom I also produced this podcast. I have selected K-Moment to give a glimpse of the residency, but not all the artists are featured here. I would like to warmly thank all the participants who contributed to this residency. Merlin Tessier, Emilia Elouardi, Léo Van Damme, Anna Kulakova, QC Howard, Hani Thea, Rita Santos, Elif Quilin-Soguksu, Agika Heke, Florina Mia Aberli, Jakob Eckhart, and Isul Kim. This residency invited artists to explore listening in public space, to experiment with sound walks, installations, and in-situ practices, reflecting on how sound shapes our experience of a place. Techné is a European collaborative network that explores the emancipatory potential of technology in musical and sound creation. By placing the artist at the center of the process, the project seeks to demystify technical tools and encourage more autonomous and critical approaches to creation. Funded in 1981, the GMEA National Center for Musical Creation of Albi Tarn is part of a network of 8 centers certified by the French Ministry of Culture. A major player in musical creation in Occitanie, GMEA develops its activities through researches, the production of new works, artist residencies, and public outreach. Open to all contemporary experimental practices, it supports and fosters the emergence of new musical forms. After 3 days of residency, Elif Quilin-Soguksu and Florina Mia Aberli reflect on their encounter with Albi, a small city in a largely rural region of southern France. They share their impressions, their perception of the local environment, and the work they have been developing both during and beyond the residency. Each of them is preparing a separate proposal for the public. Elif's work will take place inside the city bus, while Florina's will unfold under a tunnel combining sound and video.
1: Hello, I'm Elif Quilin-Soguksu. I'm a resident in this micro-residency Topographie Sonore. I'm a musician, composer, sound artist, and researcher in sound. I recently finished my master's degree at the Institute of Sonology, where I mostly focused on electroacoustic composition for multi-channel speaker systems, and I was mostly working with voice and sonic imagination. This is like usually my research topic, how voice stands in the formation of mentally produced sounds and where it stands and how it helps or it can be used as a tool to materialize imagined sounds. So this is kind of my research topic. And currently I'm based in Berlin, and I'm very happy to be here.
2: Hello everyone, I'm Florina. I study sonology in the master program, and my research is about anthropogenic underwater noise pollution as foundation for compositions and live performances to create awareness on this niche issue of pollution.
1: What was the thing that maybe caught your eyes for the first time you were here in Albi? Like, what intrigued you, maybe more like in a visual sense or like sonic wise, or what was the first thing that you gave a thought upon?
2: I strolled around the city a lot. I always have my camera with me and my recording devices, and I try to absorb as many things as possible. It's a pretty short time to put something together, but now my idea is growing, and I feel more and more comfortable to present something on Monday or Tuesday. I think we're all like, everyone has such a character in our group. Like, everyone is different, and I really like this. Like, to just also have this exchange of different people coming together, and everyone has other backgrounds and other interests, or we all share the interest in sound. I think it was definitely the beauty of Albi. Like, I don't know how to describe that, but like, the small little details you see in the city. Like, I just feel like I daydream all day long when I walk through Albi, because I always find other spots or angles I see, and then I think, oh, this is beautiful. And because I'm not really used to such a historical place, and now I live in The Hague and everything looks the same for me. I mean, it's another, I can also see similarities in the buildings and stuff, but it's like a total other environment, and I really enjoy that, like, to be in another landscape. What about you?
1: First of all, I was thinking how safe I was feeling in the whole, like, I mean, in like, around people as well, like all together. But on the other hand, how safe all these like streets are, or that the city is like very calm and very peaceful. But on the other hand, I was just thinking about the main question of the residency how sound art can already manifest itself in the public space, maybe without being institutionalized or without being maybe academic support or something like that, and how actually locals or all these like random encounters can be part of this like sound art experience itself in public space. And I was mostly contemplating on this, and then kind of all these like reflections came together, and I had this like first idea or this like first concept about humming, and I wanted to have some small like prototype about like humming and public space and something like this, because for me humming is a sign of life or like sign of presence, and I always question whom am I humming to, or why am I humming. These questions, and when you observe like people and also yourself, you often see yourself like I find myself like humming, especially on the streets when I don't feel safe, or when I don't, when I feel that I need to give a presence to my surroundings so that they know that I am like occupied with my own thing, like I am not listening to you, but I am just within myself. So it's kind of, for me, it's a sign of presence or life. And I was reflecting in relation to Albi, how I don't have this like intention to hum when I'm walking, and because I am also peaceful with my own thoughts and also with my surrounding. So these were like some contemplations that I had, and I was already thinking to elaborate on this concept.

0: like in Istanbul, there are so many public transportation in general, and those minibuses, they always like go around the neighborhood and they have their own like route, but it's always like packed with people, and whenever you enter, it's definitely an experience because there is the intimacy, the solidarity, everyone like flesh to flesh, and you have to go through all these, you know, curvy paths, and like you need to lean to each other. I was thinking to have this small project about poetics of commute. The idea is that I will have this audio bus trip in one of the shuttle lines, and so the idea will be people will have their headphones, and they will follow an app, and in that app they will actually listen to some recordings of mine that I I inserted into the app, and the idea is that I will kind of invite listeners to enter my inner soliloquy, like my inner thought world during a commute time. So how I see it's like how I poetically maybe describe a 10-minute shuttle bus. So it's gonna be like an invitation to my inner thought world in the bus trip, and so that's kind of the idea, to also work with like inner voice humming, like and romanticization of public transport. Maybe you would like to tell about like what are you working on?
1: So in the last 1.5 years, I did a lot of field trips. I recorded part of Rotterdam, a lot of ship noise. I also went to Urk. It's a place more in the northern part of the Netherlands, where there is an offshore wind farm quite close to the coast, to the coastline. And we went to these offshore wind farms with a dinghy, little boat, and recorded the offshore wind farms. And also I went to the Zeeland area and recorded nature reservoir areas. So yeah, I do have a lot of underwater recordings, and now it's the time to put this into artistic work. So I'm currently working on a composition for violin, viola and cello for three musicians from the Ontheim ensemble. And then I'm currently also trying to, or I'm working with a glass cube of water where there is water inside, and I play with transducers and the hydrophone inside this glass cube, and I try to make this idea into a performative thing. So yeah, currently I'm still trying to figure out how I'm working with this material. In parallel, I'm trying to write my master thesis. it's still for me the question about like, what does it mean to work with a topic of acoustic ecology, and how can you bring it to an audience? And like the question of, can you change, or like maybe it's a stupid question, but like, can you change or like create awareness, or how do people get my main idea, or like my main
0: concern?
1: Yeah. Yeah, it's like I also try to look at other artworks and think of like, or I'm curious, like, what

0: are the artists thinking of their own work? Like, what do they want to do with it? And because there is a lot of artworks which are dealing with different kinds of critical topics, like also social topics or geopolitical or any kind of things. Like, art is here for everything, but like, yeah, how can you put it somewhere and also put it that people can get it and understand it and see that it's maybe an issue or something to think about or digest, or how can we make this world into a better place? Kind of, maybe it's maybe a bit cheesy, but yeah, how can we do this with art? Yeah.
1: Woo! Bravo to the driver. Thank you.

Tuse Howard, originally from Syria and now based in Berlin, shared with us the story of his family's house in Shahba. His narrative touches on the intersections between private memory and public history, illustrating how a personal story can become part of a larger social and political space.

0: As this residency comes to an end, it leaves behind traces, some conversation and idea that continue to resonate beyond the days spent in Dalby. Each artist carried their own perspective, their own way of listening and responding to a place. Together, they shaped a collective reflection on what it means to inhabit and hear a territory. This podcast offers only fragments of that experience, glimpses into a shared process of exploration and dialogue. Thank you for listening, and thank you once again to all the artists, to the GMA team in particular, to Benjamin Momus for recording and co-create this podcast, and to everyone who contributed to Topographie Sonore. This podcast was produced at the GMEA, Centre National de Création Musicale d'Albi, as part of the European Project Techné.
1: I wonder how it is to be a downtown shuttle driver in a city like Albi, where there are only 3 electric shuttles connecting the city center to some neighborhoods that are a maximum of 10 minutes car distance. The cycle of a shuttle is 10 minutes. It completes its route within 10 minutes. Every 10 minutes, this little minibus comes and picks a bunch of people from the bus stop. We are crossing the bridge now. I wonder what the main occupation of the people living near the Tarn River in the waterside houses is. There is an amazing sight of the cathedral and of the waterside houses with red brick and tiles. What do these houses tell us about the material wealth and source of the place? Why do most of the bridges in this world separate not only the pieces of land, but also the social classes of a place? There are many of these kinds of minibuses in Istanbul. We call them dolmuş. The verb dolmak means to get full. And when the mush is added, it means it is full. So it refers to the number of people inside the minibus. As you can imagine, it is always crowded. People are shoulder to shoulder, skin to skin, ear to ear, and flesh to flesh, exchanging body fluids and smells, standing and holding onto the metal bars in the minibus. Their flesh holds onto each other. There is a level of trust, reliance, and some kind of intimacy in there. How it is to feel closer to a stranger's body and witness their life of 10 minutes, or 15, or maybe 1 hour. 10 minutes of a life cycle. Every 10 minutes, the same route, but different people. Or maybe the same. What do the drivers hear about the passengers' lives? What will they cook at home? A conversation on the phone with their kids? Or maybe just an awkward silence and the music being played on the radio? Why are people afraid of staying in silence? Why do we always feel that we need to speak something when next to someone? Couldn't a smile be enough? What do the passengers think about while transporting? What do the drivers reflect about during these multiple 10 minutes? I feel like breathing in the train stations. I feel relief at being in transit, being on the move, leaving some thoughts behind, and being pregnant to new memories.

I always feel nostalgic about the unlived moments of my future. Being on the move is a form of personal liberation and spiritual discovery for me. The moon and sun are eternal travelers. Even the years wander on. Every day is a journey, and the journey itself is home. Everything is on the move. The only thing that matters is the scale of a moment.

This neighborhood reminded me of the Bulgarian-Turkish immigrant neighborhood in a city in Turkey. Though the colors of window frames symbolize something,

In the small green area on the left side, I see four benches placed in a circle, facing each other in close proximity. This special placement, the construction of the benches, tells something about the city and how important it is to have a social life in the streets, in the public space. Street benches are material objects of freedom. Though it's not exactly a freedom. Who decides for us where to sit in the city, where to socialize? How does the municipality structure the placement of benches? Let's add one bench here and there. One next to the park, one around the corner of a school. Streets are our home, our social environment. It is the public space where people come together and interact without any separation of class, status, and profile. It's our basic human need to socialize and have conversations about the mundanity of our daily life without paying 3 euros in a cafe for a sparkling water that is not sparkling anymore. Social life should be accessible to anyone. It's our basic right. Do you also miss those moments when you smell your hands as a kid, after you come home from playing in the parks with dirt, dust, and everything not clean? Vomiting is the ultimate attempt to expel what is unwanted, says Brandon Nobel. It feels like inner voices are the overload of thoughts, what the brain expels out. I think vomiting is an act of relief. For Dennis Riley, the common notion of the inner voice as the voice of thought and conscious and is central to our moral behavior and tuned to our social life and the circulation of language as a public material. Who is there speaking to you? Whose thoughts are these that reflect in the skull of my head? Who am I humming to? Why do I need to hum to myself? Especially when I walk alone on the streets. Do I want to feel safe or secure? To whom am I humming? When I enter a personal space of somebody, why do I feel like uttering something? Is humming an act of claiming a space? Or to reassure our surroundings that we are occupied with our own business and that we are harmless? Is humming a sign of life? A presence? Or a way of distracting the mind? My voice is always present in the mind, in my mind. We coexist together. We became friends. My act of listening externally find responses and merges with my inner sounding. And my inner voice echoes, choruses, and contrasts with what is being listened to. There is a saying, I saw the world as a labyrinth with 1,000 ways of coming and going. Maybe the physical route of the shuttle bus is a straightforward one, but I'm in the metaphorical maze of my thoughts, meandering across the worlds and planets, across 1,000 ways of coming and going, navigating an infinite number of paths of the mind, real or imagined, metaphorical or

principal therapist working with the Kennedy twins believes that further observations and testing may disclose that, quote, their Jabberwocky may really be a comprehensive private language with a structured syntax.

Lord Jesus very hard. For the sound of money jingling hard through this valley of discontent.

I had it last night and I wanted to tell you about it straight away, but it was late. It's for music. We'd probably need to wait till COVID is over. It involves other people in close proximity. I initially had this image of a huge drum onto which the humans are going to fall on, but it'd be nice to experiment with different surfaces and hear the different sound it would produce. Maybe not marble, so it's not too painful. Also, I don't know if it would make much of a sound, unless we throw them from really high up, but then it might cause too much damage. Yeah, we'd need to experiment with different heights from which we'd throw our humans on. And the sound would vary depending on other factors like body type, the type of clothes they'd wear, maybe age. We should probably use young volunteers. We need volunteers. Maybe voice actor fans. So they feel honored to be part of the song. And they need to be young so they don't break their bones. But it can also be softer surfaces like a trampoline. And then it would bounce a bit, which would create this nice sound as well. And it's less painful, because it's not about pain. You'd probably like the pain theme, but it's not about pain. I mean, it can be. You can take whatever you want from it. I just think it would be fun. I mean, it's real, but also dependent on the perception of it, like whether fear is involved. They can even choose to jump. We can do both, or sound variation. Actually, it's probably better if you throw them on surfaces. They say you're less likely to get hurt badly if you fall when you're drunk, because there's no planning involved. So you're less likely to fall awkwardly and hurt yourself. We can get them drunk, but we'd need to sign a contract with them sober. Also, there's less fear if it happens without them anticipating the fall. I can help throwing the humans off, but I think you'd be better at it.

everyone, and welcome to the Luca George Show on Resonance FM. It's Friday, the 15th of May, 2026, and this will be the third episode of the show. I'm very happy to be here presenting it to you live from the studio. If you're listening live, hello from the present. If you're listening from the future, hello again, but this time from your present and my past. This month, we've got an interview with the polymath, superlative-defying artist Bedwyr Williams. I've been very inspired by Bedwyr's work over the years, and I'm sure that you have too. If you haven't, well, you're about to be. Before this all starts, I want to say thank you to everyone who has been in touch and said nice things about the radio show so far. If you are spending your Friday evening listening to Resonance FM, then good for you. But what better thing to do? If you want to message me during the next hour, then you know how to. Just send me a message and I'll read it out within reason. Okay, the interview will start soon. After that, there's a few bits of music and stuff that I've spent ages messing around with. So I hope you enjoy them. And then I'll be back after that. All right, here comes the interview.

0: It is Thursday, the 7th of May at 4:33. I'm here in South London and I'm talking to the artist Bedwyr Williams, who is in North Wales. What I'm about to do is play a clip from a work of his titled Touré Moore from 2016. But before I do that, Bedwyr, would you like to introduce this piece of work?
1: So, I'm just going to correct your pronunciation. So it's a Touré Mawr, which means big towers, but it's also the name of one of the peaks around Cadair Idris, which is the mountain where this 20-minute looping video is set. And it's a kind of like a map painting, like you'd have in a Hollywood film, where, you know, I've created a city that isn't really there. But unlike in Hollywood films where you only dwell on it for a few seconds to sell the illusion to the viewer, it's there for you to just kind of ruminate on, you know, like it's like a painting almost. I mean, it literally should feel like it's a painting that you're looking at, except that the clouds move and lights come on in the buildings. And it's a city built, you know, like a mega city, like you have in the Middle and Far East, like and in China, like cities that spring up in a few years. And it's populated with buildings that exist in real life. So I just Googled controversial buildings. So things like the Guggenheim in New York, the Red Road Towers in Glasgow, CCTV Tower, Barbican Tower, even if they weren't that unusual, people had, you know, freaked out about them at some point in their life. And also Zaha Hadid's opera house that was supposed to be built in Cardiff, but middle-aged men, like politicians, stopped it. And I think she built it in China in the end. So I thought it'd be good to bring that back. So it's like, you know, as a Welsh person, me wondering what it would be like to have, you know, a big city in mid Wales at the bottom end of Snowdonia National Park. And in the text that goes with it, it wonders, like, when can you start being nostalgic and kind of mawkish about a city? You know, like, you know, when, like, Milton Keynes is quite new, isn't it? But when did people start going, well, I'll tell you what, Milton Keynes, like, you know, back in the day, like, when did they start doing that? And those, like, you know, cities that are built in kind of deserts and stuff out of nothing, when do people start reminiscing, you know, and like writing songs about places?
2: A songwriter once wrote a song about this city, a song to be sung at a piano, a heartfelt emotional song with a chorus that was almost shouted out. He sang about the feelings he experienced looking over the city at dusk and how the place could lift him up, as if it was his big brother or a friend that had been with him since he was a young boy. He described flying kites with his friends on the mountain, about running down the slopes towards the lights of the town as it got dark, about kissing a girl on the shore of the lake as thunderclouds rolled in. It was popular with the people who lived in the city, and often, if the song came on in a bar, people would join in. People who took music seriously and discussed it in a serious way were critical and unkind about the song, saying that the city was far too young for someone to start writing such songs about it, and that most of the sentiments about the city were borrowed from songs and poems about other, much older cities. This is a unique city, someone said. It really is. But it's not ready to be written about yet. I have fillings in my teeth that are older than this city, a prominent music writer wrote. Mawkish, shallow end trivia, another said. I will build a city here, where we stand, a man standing at the edge of the lake had proclaimed, some decades earlier, nodding silently to himself. The engineers and architects in high visibility jackets standing around him winced at the time, because they felt uncomfortable to hear him say such a thing. These weren't modest men themselves, and they didn't doubt at all that he was a man that got things done. But how pompous to talk like that, they all thought, like a Roman general, or someone convinced that they would be seen as a pioneer in the future. The shyest of the architects, a man too shy even to sing in his own car, considered as he drove home that evening, what if all those remembered as great people through history had actually been as embarrassing as this grandiloquent individual? The songwriter might have been better off writing a ballad about this self-confident land developer, because some 18 months after saying, "I shall build a city here," he was killed by a sudden jet of wet concrete, bursting out of badly constructed plywood shuttering at the base of what was going to be a spa and wellness centre.

0: This is a bit of a basic question, but architecture has obviously played a big role in a lot of your work. I read that you did your work experience at an architecture practice when you were a teenager. And I think, I don't know, I was thinking that I found that really funny because I did mine as a mechanic, and it kind of it made me never want to have a job ever. It was like, it's really, it's formative, but in probably not the right way. And you've kind of said in the past, I'll let you speak for yourself, but what I've read or seen, that you kind of like, it kind of disenfranchised for you from what architecture, what it could be, or what it means. And I wondered, but why does it keep coming back into your work?
1: I think because I was like, quite a bright kid, but not like a little child prodigy, but like bright enough to not have to work and stuff very hard. Then that changed later on, and I kind of became quite thick, I think, when I was about 17. But there was a while where I was like good at physics and maths, and I was like an artist. I thought of myself as an artist even as a kid. And from a farming background in a school that wasn't minded to be sending people to art school, there was like a kind of cajoling of what could you do? Like, you like art, you're good with numbers, and you like physics. And architecture was like suggested. And I went to like a careers evening, and some guy who was not really an architect but worked in the industry, my mum was with me, and he said in Welsh, is there enough in his head? Like that. And my mum said, well, I think so. And I just thought, like, imagine saying that now. Like, I'd be horrified if somebody said that to my kid. Anyway, so that I still on BBC Two around that time, there was a lot of like Muriel Gray type late show programs about this is a fire station in South London, and it would be like a fire station that was like kind of a Pomo or like one pillar and then like a wah thing and then firemen just eating their lunch, and it just said, brilliant, isn't that brilliant? Like, and so somebody lined up some work experience for me in actually quite a beautiful building, like in a kind of posh bit of town. And I realized almost immediately that these people more or less just designed extensions and stuff like that. They weren't designing funny shaped fire stations or cantilevered, primary schools on top of existing old Victorian buildings. Like, it was basic. And they gave me I designed my dream house, and this guy, like eating a sandwich, said, you can't have toilets on internal walls. They all need to be lined up with the soil pipe or something. And then, like, that was the first thing he said, not the fact that I'd like, come up with a nice shape or something like that. So that put me off, and that was like at 16. Do you know what I mean? Like, quite young. And the thing that I remember was that the blueprint machine stank, like the ink of that stank. And the smell, I don't know if you had this smell, but sometimes when you stifle, I was going to say snifle, that's not a word. When you stifle a sneeze and it kind of backfires in the breech, do you know what I mean? Like, and you get this really like, it's almost like a photocopier ink kind of smell inside. Do you know what I'm talking about?
0: I do kind of know what you're talking about.
1: It's like, it's not a snot smell. It's almost like you opened a valve in your head that stinks, and it's not bodily. It's definitely like office supplies smell. Anyway, this thing stinks of that. Sometimes when my brother sneezes, I smell that on him.
0: And what would you say? Do you have any relationship to architecture now? And I don't know why I'm stuck on architecture, but so for example, would you be happier spending the day looking at buildings or art?
1: I know. I mean, equal. I'm interested in both. But I think, like, what I do like, and I made a film called for my show at Southwark Park Gallery a few years ago, where I imagined like a kind of siege situation in one of those galleries that were built in the early 2000s.
2: The gallery staff had been locked in the gallery's offices for almost 4 days when the first of the militia managed to find a way in. The museum quarter of the city, of which the gallery was a part, hadn't been the focus for any of the groups that had been occupying shops and public spaces with impunity for almost a week. But when they saw the giant anchor outside the keel-shaped

0: on a public art thing where I'm in the room with some high-flying architects. And, you know, initially everyone's friendly, but they think that you're a moron. You know what I mean? Like, they're people that would never have become artists. They think it's folly. Do you know what I mean? Not all of them, but mostly. And that, you know, like, you know, as artists, like, we overestimate our importance, for sure. You know, like, when we make statements, like, you know, we're saying this, like, most other people don't even know we're there anyway. It's like a mouse shouting from under the table, isn't it, or something? And it's clear when you're in those situations, like when architects put you in your place and stuff. So, but what we do have is like galleries to be to work in, don't we? Like, they don't have that. They have to put toilets in their work, don't they? And cafeteria and stuff. We don't have to put any practical, apart from like an educational leaflet and think of a workshop for the education team to do. We can be totally unreasonable and unhelpful in that gallery and not think about, I mean, I know you have to think more now about accessibility and stuff like that, but on the whole, you know, if I wanted to do a big video installation of me screaming and you screaming with me and then some other people scream, like, if we could sell it to the curator and the gallery, we could do that. And like, an architect doesn't have the equivalent of that, really.
1: So, Thierry Mo.
0: Yeah.
1: Yep. It's set in the not too distant future, but as 10 years have passed since you essentially built it, I was wondering if you could share what kind of state you imagine it might be in now. Have you thought of it in that way?
0: Yeah. That's another thing that I love is, as somebody who's worked in galleries over the years in different capacities, is you, and also because I'm 50, in my 50s now, I've seen dreams run aground, do you know what I mean? Like, things like little details in buildings or galleries. Yeah, so this is going to be, it's not a project space, but it's like, you know, like a kind of, not even a breakout space. And then it ends up just being somewhere where they put like an evacuation chair or like a fire, like, or something changes. Like, I love that. Like, I worked on one project with like quite, you know, like important international architects. I'm like 15 years on odd. It's like just like vinyl all over the beautiful glass windows they put in the Art Centre. You know, like it could be like a gym or something like that. Do you know what I mean? I love that. That thing of like when culture and like well-meaning interventions in the public realm hit the skids. Do you know what I mean? Like, And one thing where that crosses over into the art world a little bit that I'm interested in is that, and I tried to get it across, I think, in that other film I was talking about, but it didn't really work and I pulled back from it, is that, you know, in the run, and you'll know this, Luca, like as somebody in the game, there's all this attention given to the show when it's being installed right up until that moment when they start putting the glasses out and the booze. And the curator comes down and is like talking to the artist and all of that, really like the quiet talking and calling the head technician. All that stuff is so like, almost like the Medici family, be a Peter Greenaway thing. It's so, and then there's the opening and there's booze and then blah, blah, it's finished. Then the next morning, like none of those people are anywhere near it. And then the public are there and like some kids from a school group. And that, it's almost like one of those David Lynch films where like the whole action just stops and you're in a different world or something like that. And

0: that behind the curtain stuff is fascinating. And the same with architects as well. Like they're these wizards that don't involve themselves with it after they've built it. You know, like built it. Like that's funny, I think. And as an artist, you know, I've got an ego, you know, but I'm always thinking about, like, oh God, how did I come across doing this thing, you know? And I think, like, you know, like with my Instagram drawings, like, it's got stale now. I can say, you know, I've pissed my friends off, like, they don't like it anymore.
1: Do you know that's the case, or do you? Because I was having a conversation with a friend, and I sometimes think with the stuff that I do, it's, you know, maybe it's not quite as close to the edge. Sometimes it has been to yours, but I often have an inner monologue where I imagine people reacting to it in the worst possible way.
0: Yeah.
1: I very rarely experience any pushback.
0: No, I mean, I get a lot of aged men saying, how about you do a drawing like middle-aged man with a gap in his teeth? That, like, I get them like weekly. Like, they all think that they've thought of that. You know, what about bitter middle-aged man with chip on his shoulder? But then I guess, like, a London artist would say, it's not that people are annoyed by it. I don't think people don't even care. You know, like, that would they would say. I don't think people. I mean, I don't even go on Instagram anymore. You know, but like they do go on it because they put their stories up. That's the place, isn't it? Stories, like picture of somebody with no socks in Istanbul or whatever. Like, that's where they are. But, you know, Instagram has become like a kind of unstable platform. But when you have that post of you with the horse's legs behind you, the cardboard ones, like, I love, like, artists using it like that. So for other artists that don't dig it anymore to be funny about it, I just think, f*** yourselves. Do you know what I mean? Because the artists that engaged with it in that way, that used Instagram that way, did it for free, you know? Like, it's not pictures of my kids. It's not me showing off what I'm eating with a curator. It's like, it's free. Like, if you don't like it, don't follow. But, like, trying to make me feel bad, like, yeah, I don't go on Instagram anymore.
1: It's a good segue, because I was going to talk about Instagram, because we have met in real life, but we did meet, so to speak, on Instagram.
0: Yeah.
1: And over the past quite a few years now, we've been sending each other reels.
0: Yeah.
1: Knowing that I was going to speak to you, I just went through the ones that we sent each other. And there's obviously some gold in there. So what I'm going to do for the radio listeners is amalgamate that, and that's going to play now.
2: My job as a content creator has never been easier. Today, I'm heading into the city to take some photos for an upcoming project. If you know me, you know I'll be chasing down industrial architecture and repeating patterns to complement my subject. The downside to the city is that it's always busy. I used to spend hours waiting for the right moment. Now I've got my secret weapon.
3: Is someone making your life unbearable? Let's get rid of that negativity. Take a piece of paper and a black pen and you write their name. And then what you do three X's through their name like that. And then you're going to cover it with black pepper. And while you're covering it with black pepper, you are going to say, every time you mention my name, your tongue will sting.
4: Ooh.
3: Don't mention my name, stay out of my life. This is my will. And then what you're going to do is you're going to fold this, and we're going to fold it away from us because we want to get rid of. Fold this away from us, and you're going to put this in a jar with some water and throw it into the bottom of your freezer. Put some chili flakes in just for that extra kick. Throw it into the bottom of your freezer and just forget about it.
5: Why bother dressing well? Because you never know who you might meet.
4: Wake up one morning, pull on the hoodie and the shorts, and the doorbell rings. This is for all you men, by the way. The doorbell rings, and outside is the most beautiful woman you've ever seen. And she says, I just moved into the apartment across the hall. Can I borrow a cup of sugar, please? So you give her the sugar. And the next morning, you see the sugar cup back on the floor outside the door. The little note says, thanks for the sugar. And you never see her again. Well, that's it, boys. Imagine what might have happened. And with that happy thought, I will leave you. Bye for now.
5: Welcome to the beautiful Hackney Wick. This is the epicenter of cool. I did live here for quite a long time. Many people used to live here that are creative designers. In fact, at one point it used to be that had the highest concentration of creative people in the entire world. Now, I'm not quite sure if that's true anymore because it's now been gentrified beyond an inch of its life and all of the creative people were kind of forced out, which is a bit of a shame. This here is the studio. This is Main Yard Studios, where I used to be. I was here for 7 years. And yeah, it was an awesome time, but then COVID came and everything changed. So I moved out of Hackney Wick. But of course, I still like to come down here because it's cool AF.
6: Is this the ultimate sandwich? I think so.

0: another beautiful day here in L, and I hope you're having a beautiful day. And ultimately, if you're feeling like there's something in between you and something else, whether it's retrieving the money that you desire, or the relaciones, whatever it might be, the only gift you can really give yourself now is presents. And by that I mean not the ones which go under the Christmas huigen, they're the ones which...
1: Okay, nobody's going to be a better father to my children than me. Nobody's going to be a better leader in my company than me. Nobody is literally going to work out my workout partner harder than me. Nobody's going to do any of this better than me. And that is my job when I'm here, that the people that believe in me, for me to give everything that I have. So on the day that they bury me in the ground, I ain't letting no one come replace me. I'm going to live on. I'm going to make history. I'm going to be a legend.
2: It's 2026. Being nonchalant's not cool anymore. Trying is cool. Try something. Try anything. Try something new. Try and have some fun. Try a double denim outfit. Try it. Try something.
3: Don't you find that artists spend an inordinate amount of time thinking about the viewers? Quite often they're in their studios imagining the viewers. The truth is, though, we don't know them at all. And there are so many of them. We can never anticipate what viewers may like, and it's better to forget about them completely and devote yourself to the making of the art that you believe in. And here is why. It's because if you make art founded in the well of your memories and experience and your feelings, one thing you can count on is that other human viewers will understand that, because you have only one thing in common, and that is that you are both human. So whatever you're presenting in your paintings or whatever you make, if it's founded there, people will understand it.
4: 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There's 22k easy on the cards, loads of snacks. It doesn't get much better than this. So trainers on, tune out, and protected from the rain in this little Uniqlo fit. After every season came for me, it was back to the clubhouse for coffee and pastries. Even had a few people ask where my jacket was from. Not a bad Sunday by all accounts. Sorry, love, don't take
5: this personal. I hate everything made after 1980. Old things were built to last. They had character. They had charm. They had the quiet confidence of knowing they'd outlive your entire family. Modern things, they die if you look at them wrong. A toaster from 1960 could survive a house fire, an earthquake, and possibly a nuclear attack. Your new toaster has Bluetooth and dies if the Wi-Fi is weak. Old things smell like dust and stories. They carry secrets. You don't own old things. You inherit them like guilt.
6: Warhol or Dali?
7: Dali. And by the way, it's pronounced like that with the I, D-A-L-I, Dali.
6: Dali or Picasso?
7: Picasso. Ooh, I might regret that.
6: Picasso or Matisse?
7: Matisse.
6: Matisse or Frida Kahlo?
7: Frida Kahlo. If you know, you know.
6: Frida Kahlo or Georgia O'Keeffe?
7: Ooh, I could answer this differently if you asked me in literally 5 minutes. I'm going Georgia O'Keeffe. By the way, did you know they were good friends, like super good friends, their whole life?
6: Georgia O'Keeffe or Jackson Pollock?
7: Oh, O'Keeffe. I'm not a big Pollock guy.
6: Georgia O'Keeffe or Rothko?
7: Oh, God. I gotta go Rothko. Rothko has a special place in my heart. It always has, always will. Rothko FTW.
8: I have a question about, specifically about Instagram Reels to you, which is, when you scroll through Instagram,
9: yeah,
8: specifically through these reels, what are you looking for?
9: I mean, I'm quite often, like, I'm looking for things that really irritate me, if I'm honest. Like, it's like smelling or something. Like, I have to, I followed some obnoxious people and also some pathetic characters, some things that are like inspiring and cute, or like people that are dealing with adversity. It's not all negative, but like, it is part of the life that we're living in. Like, I think that loss of interest in it that has happened in the art world is a shame, I think, because like, I keep reading about artists saying, oh, like the pressure to have like an online presence. Like, don't do it then. There's no pressure. Who's pressurizing you? But yeah, so I like investing, I guess, in characters that, not the ones that have like loads of followers, but people that are just, that may be doing something similar to what I'm doing. Like, they're using it as a way of like communicating, you know, like they're sharing. I think it's so easy to just say that it's like narcissistic to share stuff on the internet. Like, that's a dumb way of thinking about it, isn't it? Like, why? It's like awful and incredible in equal measures. Like, just like, I've got a 16-year-old and an almost 18-year-old, and like how plugged in they are to like, you know, old meme culture and where things come from. And like, whereas it was fairly tedious when they were younger, now that they're coming of age and they're linking these things up with actual films and albums and books, it's amazing. Do you know what I mean? Like, how their little brains are like connecting to this mainframe now. You know, like, so like my son, I kept saying, oh, you should watch Curb Your Enthusiasm, you'd like that. And he said, I don't. Like, he would like seeing clips of it on TikTok. But finally, I had a breakthrough last year and he started watching them. And now he's like hooked, you know, like he's totally like just working his way through. And so he's come to that via seeing clips of Larry David mangled by people on TikTok. And, you know, that, I'm not saying that that's good in and of itself. Like, it's interesting. Like, why? Pretending that things are not happening in the gas around you is madness. As an artist, I think that's madness. I thought we were supposed to be looking at things. Do you know what I mean? Like, that's what my tutors always told me, like on foundation, like look, you know. And I think it's interesting. And I'm interested in other artists that, you know, like... avocado, ibuprofen, people like that are using it, you know? Like, I think it's like, why would you be snooty about something that you can use instantly and like 1,000 people can see it in like 5 minutes or something? Like, and whilst Instagram have messed with it and stuff, I think like, it's not yet like Twitter, is it, or something like that, or X, you know? It's not a cesspit, really. It's just a pool that needs a new pump, do you know what I mean? And I still, like, sometimes there's things that, like, I've been sharing a lot of videos of people that have remote control boats and aeroplanes and trains. Love that stuff. I just think it's like, you know, that is a manosphere that I like, you know. I would like to re-enter that manosphere, because, I mean, I'm not saying there's probably some bad eggs there, of course, but they're not. There's just something so noble about people making miniature towns with trains in them or something. It's like, as an artist, like, I can only be like wowed by that. Like, it's pointless, isn't it? That's the thing. Like, it's pointless.
8: If I was left to my own, personally, if I was left to my own devices, if I wasn't involved in trying to have shows or making, you know, just making stuff that wasn't art.
9: Yeah.
8: It would be small vehicles and
9: yeah,
8: I guess dioramas and stuff.
9: No, but I bought a greenhouse, or I didn't buy it, I got a free greenhouse, and I'm gardening now like a maniac. Not with any real ability or knowledge, but that is related to my model diorama obsession, I think. Like, I don't think it's playing God. It's not that. Because part of it is like creating like little mini idylls for you to be part of, you know. And I think it's like, I was a member of Moderate. I made a work called Tyranny of the Meek years ago about, so I used to go to a model railway club that shared the premises with a snooker hall in a working man. Yeah, I was in a working man's club. And we would walk through these dark snooker pool halls, snooker halls, to get to the model railway section. And they were so, probably like how architects talk to me. Do you know what I mean? Like, they were so impatient. Like, if they were taking a shot, they'd be like, come on, like you'd be carrying like a tree or something or a locomotive, and like they would like say things under their breath, you know, about like fuck off, like, and these were, you know, they were older men with like trains and some kids and stuff. So Tyranny of the Meek was a like a revenge on a tiny scale, where the snooker hall had been destroyed and all the tables had been upended, and then the trains were like they built a layout with the snooker tables, you see. I showed it in Store Gallery on Hoxton Street. It was a gallery run by Neeru Ratnam and Louise Hayward. It's a great gallery, great little gallery, that. And that's going back a bit. And I used, you know that ASMR feeling that you get, the hairs on the back of your neck? Do you get that?
8: Yeah.
9: So sometimes when we'd have a coffee in the model railway place, I would just listen to them talking about coaches and stuff. And there was a guy who would actually work for British Rail that was making this, like, the point work outside Birmingham New Street. And it's just like this amazing lattice of, you know, like exquisite. Like he's... So he had the real knowledge and then he was like applying it and like soldering and brazing and cutting the rails, making his own sleepers. And he, for the 2 years that I was going there, he only worked on that, you know.

0: All right, so I've got one last question. This is what I've been asking people to play out the interview. Okay, Bedwit, right now, can you just name the first piece of music that comes to your head?
1: Oh, Prince Charming by Adamant.
0: Okay, brilliant. Thank you. And this is where we'll say goodbye. Thank you so much for doing this.
1: Very
0: really
1: well.
0: Appreciate Enjoy. You taking the time.
1: A good length, wasn't it?
0: Pretty good.
1: Yeah.
0: Right, cool.
1: Brilliant.
0: Bye. I'm not actually saying bye. I'm just going to stop the recording.
1: Oh, yeah.

0: Architects make a man, architects make a win, never change your point of view.
1: Who are you?
2: I am the architect. I created the Matrix. I've been waiting for you. You have many questions, and though the process has altered your consciousness, you remain irrevocably human. Ergo, some of my answers you will understand, and some of them you will not. Concurrently, while your first question may be the most pertinent, you may or may not realize it is also the most irrelevant.
1: Why am I here?
2: Your life is the sum of a remainder of an unbalanced equation inherent to the programming of the Matrix. You are the eventuality of an anomaly which, despite my sincerest efforts, I have been unable to eliminate from what is otherwise a harmony of mathematical precision. While it remains a burden assiduously avoided, it is not unexpected and thus not beyond a measure of control, which has led you inexorably here.
1: You haven't answered my question.
2: Quite right. Interesting. That was quicker than the others.

0: And while you're covering it with black pepper, you are going to say, every time you mention my name, your tongue will stink.
1: Ooh.
0: Don't mention my name, stay out of my life. This is my will.

0: Why am I here?
1: Welcome to the beautiful Hackney Wick. This is the epicenter of coal. I did live here for quite a long time. Many people used to live here that are creative designers. In fact, at one point it used to be that it had the highest concentration of creative people in the entire world. Now,

thanks for listening, everyone. Thank you to Bedwear. Thanks to all the artists, content creators, advertisers, influencers, and people who uploaded their content onto those Instagram reels. Thank you to Ollie in the studio. I think we're going to go for a pint after this, aren't we? Yes. Good. Thanks to Resonance. I'll be back in a month. Doot doot. Peace and love. Goodbye.

0: 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We're a group of stations bringing new and forgotten ways of making radio to our listeners. Each week we give artists the challenge to make radio that works across the whole of Europe and beyond. Are you up for it?
1: Pins. Pins is a game compiled from a stack of photocopies and various ephemera. Pins is a dream document just for you. Pins gently reminds you that there are other worlds available. Are you comfortable? Grab pen and paper and 2 tablespoons and let's begin. Manoeuvring and other matters. We are still out on manoeuvres, as it's summer. As you should be too. So get out there and get some sun on your backs. No moping around inside. That's for crybabies who never get healthy and die early. In fact, all players of pins should be out on manoeuvres, even if it is only a trip to the backfields where you once found the dirty magazines and where you once almost died when that golf ball hit you. And who carved the giant capitals ACDC into the field anyway? Here then are some manoeuvres to do. Where are we going? I look out of the back window of the tatty old Vauxhall and worry. The large gas towers cove into view. We're going past the industrial estate soon. We're leaving your mum for a bit. We're going on a secret journey. The answer, even if it is a joke, does nothing to ease my anxiety. I don't like secrets and I don't want adventure. It's only been a couple of years since I was in the big hospital and I never thought I'd leave. Going away in the car or being left in a car is not what I want at all. After a while, I just gave up. All the efforts of walking into town and back every day, what was the point? Hey, lass, if pots and pans were if and ands. You and your worrying. We can go to the church off Ashkells Street, but that's high Anglican. They wave incest around and it's nearly Catholic. We'll get some chips at York Street on the way back if you're quiet. Not going up Devonshire Drive, nor down Clayton Village. Rough as houses. Knives on sticks, and they smelled bad down there. 1994, the day following March 28th, there was very heavy snowfall followed by a severe frost on March 29th. New feature at Catforth Gardens, waterfall being built. Began clean-up at side of house. Used buddleia canes on stakes for peonies. Repositioned tubs of peach, holly, mumbrisia and sedum. Bought 3 concrete tubs as seconds, £12, from Brierland Gardens, Briarfield. A new happy hunting ground for statuary, ect. Plus 1 headless statue for £5, which I intend to place behind the apple tree to give the fright to next door. Must move, Japanese, anemone.

0: I don't know. They mean well. But it's not the same without him being here. It was a nice little dance on the boat. Songs with melodies and with the bingo. No young music. That's all thuds and thumps. And I can't be doing with it. Silly bunkum. For dopes. That's what it's for. And I hope the boys don't grow into that kind of music. It's horrible. We can just sit still and hold hands to take our minds off the boat rocking. It's the first time abroad for the boys, in Norway too. It won't be the same, it never is. But it'll be nice to see the gang in Telemark after all these years. The first time was over 20 years ago with the girls. After reading a young traveller's guide to Norway. No poor do's they over there. I haven't got the gumption for picking berries. They go crackers for berries in the summer. Norwegians are a bit crackers anyway. But the jam is lovely. Like we had it when I was a little girl. Psst. 1996. Two euphorbias, York Gate, Leeds. Small golden-leafed hosta. Cleverly Mill, Gorton near Garstang. Cicerium striata, Flomus italica, Maghull. Parsley-leaved blackberry, Cram cordifolia. Beacon House Hill, Ilkley. White willow herb, Corsican hellebore, Bergenia, purple primula. Highfield House, Ilkley. 1997. Buxus sempervirens, Ling Beaches, Leeds. Digitalis mertinusis, Old Stanningford Hall, Ripon.
1: Leaf Road, up Trap Lane, Sabden Way. Now that's an ancient route, that. Probably late Neolithic.
0: We sit in contented silence in the fusty sitting room. A clock ticks. We look up. It's 7:30 on a summer evening. The rain quietly runs in rivulets down the large bay windows. They're steaming up. Glass cabinets full of porcelain and pot animals occupy each alcove of the room. One cabinet is almost entirely devoted to Shire horse figurines. We have, according to our age, been offered a can of local cider or pop, a small glass to accompany each drink, and a plate of biscuits. The television has its plug out. We are on holiday in a part of rural southern England we don't know and have no family in. This is another country. So this is what we have to do for now in this strange world. And we can sit together. That's nice. We could even play whist for buttons later on. The cards are in the glove box.

We can take a ride to North Shields on the metro if you like, or go to Gateshead Stadium. Living up past intact now, no one outside of this diary knows where I am. Oh, thank goodness the men had their own pubs up there. Oh, the noise. They could all bugger off there, away from us, so we could get some peace. All that high-pitched screeching. I'm glad we couldn't go in. It was awful. It's early in 1999. We take Julian Cope's Modern Antiquarian book out on the road and check loads of local stone circles, henges and other Neolithic sites right round the North Midlands of England. Northumberland, Cumberland, the East Riding, Derbyshire, you name it. While I was messing about trying to find the bloody stones or waffling on about some historical point, he would find the absurd or weird in the smaller situation. One that sticks in my mind is when he pulled me to one side in Penrith and said, "Listen to me, there's no pigeons in Penrith." We'd only been there about 10 minutes, but he was right. Despite a chippy doing a roaring trade, there were no pigeons at all. None. And we didn't see one for hours. It still makes me think. We went to Ostrich World, where he pointed out to a bunch of visiting school children a boar pig having a ginormous shit whilst it was lying down. His timing was impeccable in these situations. "Watch this, children," he said, as they hove into view. How the hell did he stage manage that? This is the second option for the story at the Wake.

reform surrounded Newcastle back after the war. You didn't have to go far for fresh grub then. We're going down to the new city farm for your granddad's sake. No arguing. He's proud of the lads there. Ex-union. You could look at the pigs and have a bacon sandwich with real fat on after. Slab of pink meat, specks of charcoal on the flesh, and the rind a wee yellow bit between the black. Slapped into a stotty, smeared with marge. Proper that! And now, a word from our sponsors. And now, a word from our sponsors. And now, a word from our sponsors. And now, a word from our sponsors. In pins, it's important to know how to hide. We have seen there are many enemies about, especially those down the Con Club Whist Drive, the one by the Leeds Liverpool Bridge, down Clayton Bottoms, up Bash, or Intac, or down Low Fell at the Greyhound, where you'd go golfing with the landlord's son. Not that any of you could golf, or even tried, but you had a set of clubs, and it was a good way to waste an afternoon in a bit of countryside. He'd drive you out to Killingworth, and you could both get away from all that ragged up boozing stuff doing scratch cards in the bar. Botham's winners. Reg fucking Regal. When Tommy the Slipper won 23 pints from a card, his missus brought his dinner and his tea down from the lift, from his flat, on a tray, because there was no way he was getting back up and she'd not have him in the house. Stands to reason. And that's the Greyhound in Felling, not the one down Clayton at the junction going towards the tip where Norai was, because that's the one they laid out your great uncles and nephews when they were killed in the pit disaster. But the landlord doesn't let you swear in there, and Sam Smith's man makes you piss like an officer's horse. You'd hide away from the bay horse and the Portland in Felling, as they'd do you in there. No one sticks around in there either, for that long. The better bet is the Weed Chief, where you could hide with decent company, and Roger the Biker would turn up and talk about Alexander the Great. Do you like curved air? You can hide by getting your hair cut at Nutty Norman's in Clayton or George's down past the bridge near Felling Metro stop. Both charge £2 and you come out looking like you've joined up. No one knows who you are for a day. In the rule of pins, we are told that hiding means you have to first pinpoint target positions or places vulnerable to the enemy. Only then can you hide successfully. To do this, we need a gridded tabletop to determine enemy positions so that every time you move to occupy a grid, you can consult your site to see what happens, if anything. For that, you'll need a largish table gridded with 10-inch squares and two dice to find the target's centre. On reflection, perhaps this 8-inch squared table will be better. But write that down. But first, you better do the house stuff you've already written down. This is what you have to do for the rest of 1975. Don't lose the paper. Bathroom, ceiling, beading, carpet, lights. R's room, bed, cupboard, decorate. Main bed, decorate. E's room, bed, paint, bit of paper. Outside, shed, drive, garden. Otherwise, you'll never hear the end of it, what with Ivy coming round and running a finger over all the surfaces every day, and Charlie making eyes and laughing at you in silent commiseration as he puffs his pipe. I mean, I wish they wouldn't do that, running a finger looking for soot. But they all do, these lankies. Grace, Ivy, Marion and Lily, and Cousin Graham, and all that lot from Salford, and even Arthur. You'd have thought he'd be wise to that stuff, being a butcher and surviving the Libyan desert. And that scene last year at Christmas, when Ivy and me mam argued about who was sharing the ciggies.
What you can also do to hide is consult the maps I made for the Royal Lancashire Show at Great Harwood. Drew it out on Trace in Indian ink, 1 to 1,000 scale. Plenty of places there, like Ring, and in brackets, Light Horse, Horsebox Park, Collecting Ring A, or the Public Accumulation Area. Plenty of places to hide at a big do like that too. Look at when Michael D disappeared at the races for 2 whole hours and came back with 2 big Bratwurst rolls in his jacket pockets. He was chewing on another, with all the sauce stuck in his beard. Dead giveaway that. That yoga and cheese-free diet can't be doing him any good if he needs to stuff himself on the quiet. You can hide the stone otter in the kitchen after the Mr. Fireworks incident.

why Derek was out there. RAF, I think. He probably didn't do much. Argo's down to look at Derek's stamp collection. Just think, a 10-year-old and a 56-year-old sitting there looking at boring stamps when she's in the background drinking coffee and laughing at his stupid hobby. Bet that collection must be worth a bomb. Like John and Ken's next door, that must be worth a packet too. But Ken sits in that outhouse twiddling his radio knobs and dials all day, trying to pick up shipping signals in the Irish Sea. They're all so pathetic, these older men, with their silly hobbies. Poor John. Not being able to walk, though. Bless him. What an awful thing. He's such a lovely lad.

0: He got his hair braided as a Christmas present for his mum, so she could be proud of him.
1: My generation demanded new beginnings.
0: He can't hide his anger and frustration in any other way. He ended up in Germany and came back in 1946 and never said what he'd seen apart from, it was terrible. You know, I think he once said he saw people burning during air raids. Your dad asked who he was when he came back. Didn't know his own father. Imagine being greeted like that. There's a strange man, Mum. Who is it? He's been busy with his politics and his choir ever since. Do you want a bit dinner? She had it chopped off. Breast cancer back then was a death sentence. But you'd never know looking at her. Thank you.

Paddy and Baths with the big white horse sign. Like a hillside chalk figure, except it's not. Always gave me the creeps, that sign. There was that afternoon strip club just down the road from that sign in a pub's upstairs room in the late 1980s. One of our lot being attacked and given a re-wigging by the stripper. Part of the show, apparently. Had his head down towards t'other one's bits. A big fella too, expertly hidden. Things like that always happened to that lad. Remember when he fell down a hole in the middle of a field and no one knew where he'd gone? They ripped his ballsack open another time, climbing into his parents' kitchen window. Didn't want them to know that he'd been out. No point saying anything. You know it's not yours, and all you'll get is people trying to do you down, and you're trying to help by driving them over to the clinic. But you can't hide from your enemies after the Norfolk Street Ragnarok. Oh no, that's because one of them's your landlord, and okay, this needs a long breath, and I'm not sure it's a good story for the wake, and certainly not for the funeral, but maybe for the buffet afterwards when the kids have gone home. Reet. Here goes the nose. After a long night of chewing the cud over the world's affairs in the establishments of Accrington and District, he found himself unwelcome at the house he was renting in Norfolk Street, due, I believe, to some romantic liaison between the landlord and a new beau. Unable to contemplate a return to the family's seat, he decided to pick the lock, using a brick to smash through the middle glass pane. Somehow this act triggered the tiresome process of falling through the door and removing the whole door from its jamb, including the full glass pane during the descent. Undeterred by the screams of panic from within, he got to his bed and managed a good 30 seconds sleep before being evicted. He then went round to another house to crash out, where he was received and where, by most people's logic, this story should end. Quite what convinced him to trim his sideburns at

3 o'clock in the morning is anyone's guess. Such are the machinations of the human mind. Regardless, and to his chagrin, he found that hairdressing is a skilled profession and not one for the casual bohemian. Sideburns, and eventually most side and some back hair, had to be sacrificed in a late-night attempt at follicular symmetry. Unfortunately,

0: to show him the door. All this I found out later. What I can say is that the following morning, in full innocence of the situation, I received a call from what I first thought to be a foreign agent. A gravelly voice said,
1: "I need you to come around now. Don't ask why, just come."
0: After a minute, I realised who it was and set off for Norfolk Street. What greeted me was a scene out of a riot, a house with no door, and bricks, and a lot of glass and broken wood in the street. And a strange-looking friend shorn of his luxurious sideburns and most of the hair on the side of his head. He looked like a convict on the run. We decided to get the door fixed. He measured the glass out, and I drove him down to the glass merchant down Clayton. All seemed fine. We picked up some cheap putty and got a glass cut. I left him to it. About 3 hours later, I received a second call.
1: "You won't believe it."
0: I went round to find him with a new haircut, straight out of Full Metal Jacket, both hands bandaged, and a new door. The putty we'd bought had glass in it, meaning deep gashes in his hands and a dashed away A&E. Plus, he hadn't measured the glass correctly, so the cut pane fell through the aperture. Somehow, he'd found time to sort his hair out, meaning a grim, steel helmet-fitting Barnett, courtesy of his landlord who'd cut his losses at some point, and bought a new door. I think that may have been one of the last times he did any DIY. And he had to teach his class on Monday. So what do you reckon? Do you think that's going to be alright for the buffet reception? Stay tuned for more pins. Next time, we learn about rations and disobeying orders. Pins was brought to you by the curator of the Museum of Photocopies and Radio Worm. Recording and mastering was done with Lucas Simonis and Ashkel Martin at Radio Worm Studios and Worm Sound Studios, Rotterdam. The executive producer is Ashkel Martin. Musical interludes and voices are provided by the Pins Marching Band and Auxiliary Choir. The episode contained a selection of noises, voices and music donated for use in these broadcasts rights-free by the wider cast and compiled by the Museum of Photocopies.

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This is an anti-fog response. 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This is a cool response. 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Anti-vocal response system.

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0: action. 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Their clefting tails are clinking delirious, howling tungsten mirror fever dreams, academic Ponzi schemes. How the hell did it come to all this? And when did it all get so spurious? And Keening, he cries, I didn't think when I signed that the come down would be quite so heinous. In the ruined arcade by the ring road, Ghost Riders drop tattered alibis to flatter the sheep-faced clowns whose average jokes are no longer pulling the crowds in. How, says the leader in chief, as he hands out the wigs, can we rethink the gig so that we get the laughs, but someone else has to do all the falling? Shuffling out his vagabond waltz, a smirking obsequious, he turns out from his pockets a letter of still wet crimson grimaces, saying some price must be paid for those unpaid subterranean coincidences. Out in the industrial estuary, the punchy-faced authorities, they still stumble about blindly in their sodium night. Their helpless, silk-footed cries drowning in the spray of spectral tide, no matter how much they command it to abide them. The goat-faced heretic whispers, secret messages unspoken, to those who can only truly listen, eyes insubordinate, unduly lolling, speaks in feverish mumbles of the scratched and urgent lists of half-faded recollections, pot-like applications, insubordinate equations, malevolent emanations, sulfate initiate cargo collaborations, flotsam conjunctions that they hope are summoning their becoming whilst raggedy reason runs away. Vagabond, faction, black ram, ghost block, potlatch, clown face, heretic, transmission, ghost pact, reenaction, radio, rendezvous, pirate pact, vagabond, faction, black ram, ghost block, potlatch, reenaction, heretic, fraction, raggedy reason groans away.
1: I'm part of it. 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

0: strange coincidence that the boss was called the Honey in a Box. Modular territories. Modular territories. Modular territories. Rubbish is actually more properly known as municipal solid waste. Municipal solid waste. Municipal solid waste. Municipal solid waste. So in the South Downs. South Downs Recycling Centre. Recycling Centre. They actually use what can't be recycled. They're burning off the excess. What can't be processed. Nexus points. Nexus points. Nexus points. Nexus points. Junctions. Junctions. Loft conversion, modular factories, on top of the motorway, also municipal solid waste, burning the excess, loft conversion, nexus points junctions, waste processes, hyenas are waste processes,
1: Very sort of breathy thing, you know, as well.

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Now, ye who put faith. Now. Now. Now. Ye who put faith in stories of witchcraft. Look back to the maze of the king of the holly. The good old rule sufficed then. The plain and simple plan. That they should catch who had the power, and they should keep who can. When death was the end of all of your professors, and many reaped folk to the gallows were taken, all of the drums they were beating, and the ghosts they were all shouting and whooping, to see the queer tricks that at year's end

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Now, ye who put faith in stories of witchcraft, look back to the reign of the king of the holly. The good old rule sufficed then, the plain and simple plan, that they should catch who had the power, and they should keep who can. Wendy, was the end of all of your professors

fires and feasts in the darkness and cold. A time of fortunes won and lost, visions seen, prophecies made, and battles between elemental forces waged. Day turns to night, and the Holly and Oak Kings once again trade places. Spectral beings prowl the land, and a fool is made king. Midwinter is the time of the Lord of Misrule and the Wild.

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The sounds were so distinct

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In the east, 3 or 4

0: How are you feeling?
1: Well.
0: How long have you been here?
1: About 3 months, May 17th.
0: And what brought you?
1: That's difficult to answer.
0: Could you give me some idea?
1: Offhand, I can't.
0: Whose idea was it that you come here?
1: A psychiatrist.
0: And what happened that ended up with your being here in the hospital?
1: The psychiatrist decided that this was the situation for me.
0: Did he tell you what?
1: No, the psychiatrist did not.
0: Has anybody told you what?
1: No.
0: Have you any idea what?
1: Yes.
0: And what is that?
1: I am not completely like other people.
0: What do you mean by that?

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It's twilight. 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

0: camera.
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0: Okay.

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As leader,

Most of these stately sword dancers are local farmers, heavily disguised in pink and blue outfits, which have clearly changed a good deal since Viking times. Once they would have cavorted round a human victim, without the accompaniment of Jeff Buchan on the harmonica. On the fringes, an ancient double act known as Isaac and Betty perform mysterious rites. The precise significance of it all is lost forever in the mists of antiquity. The climax to each dance remains the grisly memory of a human life given to appease the gods and speed the plunge. Tomorrow is Apelia. Apelia is actually a very

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1: Welcome to Vague Wanderings by School of the Damned. Over the next hour, we're going to be bringing you sounds from YouTube videos with no views. Astronaut.io finds videos with automated titles like Image 324 that have been uploaded in the past week and plays them in a random order. We'll be performing with this live in studio and playing collages we've been making. To warn you, we don't know what the sounds will come up. The first thing that comes up when you search for Astronaut are these sounds.
2: 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You peer through your window and this is what you see. You are people watching. These are fleeting moments. These videos come from YouTube that have titles like DSC254 and IMG129. They have almost zero previous views. They are unnamed and unseen by anyone but you.
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1: 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Okay. 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When you go to the store to buy a package of lamps,
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1: Salam alaikum. 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I'm on the
2: Ben Kerazim Orhan. 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

0: Here, all the three brothers-in-law and brothers-in-law are going to make a reel together. There is no space. There is no space. There is no space. Everyone.
1: Come on, daughter. 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Start.
0: So look here, all the three brothers-in-law have come. Both of them are wearing saris. I'm wearing a suit because I am the eldest in this house. I am the
1: head. Contest the election. It doesn't matter. We will win. We will win because Baba is coming with us to vote. Comment quickly and make a reel. Come on. Come on. Bring it.
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0: Portland. 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
1: How you guys doing? 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
2: Remixed it, did the beat also. A loop, a chorus, a bar from the chorus.
3: A ver, ¿qué hacemos? 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
0: I don't have music to this one yet. Jackson's working. 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

0: have you to flip the diablos in, okay? 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
1: End off of it, attach it to the sprinkler, and then put the sprinkler on the lawn about every 3 days. You can just soak it for, you know, 30, 45 minutes, and lawns kind of like to soak and then dry it out. So I said that back to you, you simply go through a series of deck, and if you have the lawn furniture out, you might soak your color, but you're not careful. I usually put it down about here and here, and then it goes from that side all the way over to this side, and then we'll get it back area. So, you can also, in the meantime, when you're watering the bonsai, just come up here and throw some extra water in this bed, and on this bed, and water this green fuchsia pot, and throw the green flowers. Yes, we've got the front yard not green yet, but we have the canterbury garden here yet. So the primary area that I want you to be in here is over by the green areas. They're along this fence over here. They are here. This garden is here. And the third area that you have to get is this area over here that's behind the Asian fairs. There are a couple of blueberries that's pretty good. That's nice. So I'll show you how to walk. So, the idea of the whole chat garden is on an automatic sprinkler system that goes off and on.
2: Nothing wrong with you.
3: She called me a girl.

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0: Today we're gonna do hardcore. Yeah.
1: Strategy for all our leadership team, our trustees and all our managers to get together. So this is the third time that we've done this with Sharon. We've done it 3 years on the trot, and so that means that we've now got a relationship with her. She understands our business and what she knows, what she is fantastic at, is bringing the best out of people. So even if you're talking about
2: I think that everyone has had to do some type of change in their life, whether it is big or small. That change for me happened very quickly and unexpectedly. My name is Mia Alvarez, and growing up in the foster system was one of the hardest, most defining experiences of my life. I'm going to talk about what I was like before and after leaving the system and how it forced me to mature quickly. Looking back, I can see that experience changed me into who I am today by teaching me qualities that guide me every day.

0: You've been listening to Vague Wanderings by School of the Damned, live in Resonant Studio. We have been playing sounds from astronaut.io that collects YouTube videos that have zero views and have been uploaded in the past week. We have been playing collages that have been made before and also been making them live in studio. We had a few technical difficulties with some of the live stuff that we've been doing, but able to blend that through. So Astronaut is really worth checking out. It's a beautiful website, and you come across the most incredible videos that you wouldn't normally see. Thank you for tuning in, and we'll see you next week.
1: So welcome to episode 22. This is Deadeye with Deadeye.

The album Earthbound Monochrome was recorded live at Workplatz Walter in December of 2021 by Dieter Klaes, and it was edited, mixed and mastered by Stian Westerhuis. Featuring Stian Westerhuis on guitar and electronics and Tian Verbruggen on drums, this is their track, The Hixson Association.

Right, a very short track up next. Well, short for Sissified Tonk anyway. I'll be playing for you Ruth Goller's track, When She Curled Up, They Started Dancing.

You're listening to Certified Tonk, episode 22, and up next is a track lifted from the great album called Naked Nudes by Burtzman, Lay and Lomberg-Holm. This is Johnny Anaconda.

Right, I think I've got enough time to get a bit out of the album Sun by Zoe Amber. I've chosen for you In Heart. So that's the last track of the show. Thanks for your time, thanks for your ears. And if you want to read a written playlist, head to www.backhouse.wtf/tonk. So this is Zoe Amber with In Heart.

I Want to Hold Your Hand. It is a song by the British group The Beatles. The song was written by John Lennon and Paul McCartney in the basement of Jane Asher's family home in London. They were consciously trying to write a hit, drawing inspiration from the upbeat sounds of American rock and roll artists like Chuck Berry and Buddy Holly. They worked collaboratively, bouncing ideas off each other and refining the melody and lyrics until they felt

This collaborative spirit was a hallmark of the Beatles' songwriting process. I Want to Hold Your Hand is a quintessential expression of youthful infatuation and the burgeoning desire for connection. The song, simple yet powerful, captures the raw, unfiltered longing to physically and emotionally connect with someone special. It speaks to the universal experience of early romance, the tentative steps towards intimacy, and the overwhelming joy that accompanies even the simplest expressions of affection. The lyrics, though seemingly straightforward, are packed with an undeniable energy that perfectly mirrors the overwhelming emotions of first love. These lyrics perfectly encapsulate the overwhelming joy and vulnerability inherent in the experience. The repetition of "I can't hide" emphasizes the inescapable nature of these feelings, suggesting a complete surrender to the burgeoning emotions. The song doesn't delve into complex narratives or metaphorical language. Instead, it focuses on the pure, unadulterated feeling of wanting to be close to someone. This simplicity is what makes the song so universally relatable and enduringly popular. It taps into a core human desire for connection and affection. The titular line, "I want to hold your hand," transcends its literal meaning to represent a deeper yearning for emotional intimacy and security. The act of holding hands symbolizes a willingness to share vulnerability and create a bond of trust and affection. In the context of the early 1960s, before the sexual revolution, it was also a somewhat suggestive statement, a clear indication of romantic interest that was considered bold for its time, even though it seems tame now. The song's success lay in its ability to articulate a sentiment so many people felt, but perhaps couldn't express, providing a soundtrack to a generation's evolving understanding of love and relationships. In this edition of Shuffle, get ready to listen to the most weird and mind-blowing covers and drifts of "I Wanna Hold Your Hand." There's no order, no lists, only stilted and exclusive material. Mariachis, exotic animals, lovers of both possible and impossible romances, post-opera singers, dogs, all are welcome in Shuffle Formula Radio mode.

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1: Why don't they stop someday? Why don't they stop?
0: Address themselves this way.
1: Address themselves.
0: Why are we here? Where are we going?
1: Why are we here?
0: It's time that we
1: found. Where are we going?
0: It's time that we found.
1: We're not here
0: to stay.
1: We're not
0: here. We're on a short stay. All
1: it is. We're on a short
0: stay. Life is just a bowl of cherries.
1: Life is just
0: a bowl of cherries.
1: It's too mysterious.
0: You work,
1: you slave, you worry,
0: go, but you can't take your dough when you go, but you can't take your dough.
1: So keep repeating it,
0: the very,
1: so keep repeating it.
0: Strongest hope must fall,
1: strongest hope,
0: sweet things in life,
1: to you were just
0: sweet things in life.
1: So how can you,
0: were just
1: what you never
0: how can you?
1: Life is just terrible,
0: life,
1: so live,
0: terrible,
1: so live,
0: and life.

Yo, my name is Zoo from All Over. We just heard the punk rock legends. Punk rock legends. With their legendary tribute to the continued history of punk rock. That was, of course, The Exploited with the song Punk's Not Dead. And I know there's some dispute over whether or not there's supposed to be an apostrophe, but the graffiti on the cover as well as the center label don't have one. So we're calling it Punk's Not Dead, No Apostrophe. And that was off the Punk's Not Dead, No Apostrophe LP that came out in 1981, originally on Secret Records from London, UK, and The Exploited are from Edinburgh, Southeast Scotland. And we started that off with the punkest band that ever existed. You can't dispute that. That was Who Killed Spiky Jackets with the very educational Punk's Dress Punk from their self-titled 12-inch EP that came out in 2012. Originally on Total Fucker Records from Somerville, Massachusetts. And Who Killed Spiky Jackets are from Boston, Massachusetts. So once again, you're listening to Maximum Rock and Roll Radio. My name is Zoo from All Over. And happy June gloom, y'all. Gotta get through another summer here in Portland, Oregon. So I went to this... Okay, there's a venue here in Portland, Oregon that has goth nights, and there was an industrial, I guess, kind of goth, kind of post-punk band that was coming through town, and I really wanted to go. So Michael from the North Bay and his lovely lady, Dr. Allie, and I got pre-sale tickets because it was gonna sell out, and we showed up, and they turned us away. They said that there was a dress code, and we didn't, like, meet the dress code. Like, are you kidding me? I was just in my, like, I was wearing my Circle Jerk shirt, which is yellow. Yeah, it's, like, bright yellow. And my docs. Dr. Allie was kind of dressed up, and they were cool with her. And then Michael from the North Bay was wearing his Thrill House shirt, his Thrill House record shirt, the record store in the Mission in San Francisco. It's, like... I mean, it's very faded black, getting to that, like, greenish color, you know what I mean? And, okay, the big issue they had was that his shoes, right? He has a pair of Vans slip-ons, and they're pink. They said that the dress code was all black. So me in yellow and him in pink made us ineligible to enter their apparently all-black clothing venue. I honestly believe that the reason that they didn't let us in is because they clocked us as punkers and not goths. I mean, wow, man, you really want to start that feud? You want to draw that line? Punks versus goths? Are we doing this? Come on. Like, if any two... You know what? Let's just solve this on the mat. You know what I mean? My punk uniform... I mean, we're comparing, like, costumes here. Punks versus goths costume contest here, y'all. So let's listen to some punk rock songs about punk rock because I'm feeling very defensive right now. Defensive of my people. So we're going to keep it going. We're going to keep it going with some education. You know, I'm going to learn y'all goths up good. This is Diesel Boy from Santa Rosa, California. Shouts out Michael from the North Bay's hometown with the song Punk Rock 101.

OGs, or I guess not original, but like new flavor. That was the band 15 with the punk rock song called Punk Song from the Survivor double LP that came out in 2000 on Sub City Records from Van Nuys, California. And 15 are from the, I guess we're calling like the second wave of the Gilman scene in Berkeley, California. 15 are members of Crimp Shrine after they broke up, and I believe all members were there from the beginning. So, Gilman royal blood flowing through those veins. Okay, before that, dedicating this one to all y'all goth costume entrants out there, that was the song Genuine Malice and Misery by the band None More Black. None More Black. You hear that? None. None of y'all. And that was off the Loud About Loathing 12-inch EP that came out in 2004 on Sabbath Productions from Gainesville, Florida. And None More Black are from Garwood, New Jersey. Before that, got some folk punk at the top of the song there. Got some acoustic guitar going on. Bet y'all goths hated that. That was The Steal with the song Wonder Stuff from their self-titled LP that came out in 2006. Originally on Gravity Dip Records from Kingston-upon-Thames, Southwest London. And The Steel are from Kingston-upon-Thames and Brighton and Hove, East Sussex. And we started that off with shouts out to Santa Rosa Punk Rock. Shouts out to Michael from the North Bay's hometown. That was, of course, Diesel Boy with the song Punk Rock 101 from the seminal Cock Rock LP that came out in 1996. On Honest Dons, which is a subsidiary of Fat Wreck from San Francisco, California. And Diesel Boy have been hitting the road this year, touring the 30th anniversary of that record. Still at it, you know? Godspeed, Diesel Boy. Keeping punk rock alive. Because punk rock's not dead. Yeah. Alive and proud. Even though those dudes seem to be a t-shirts and shorts kind of band, so not really participating in the costume contest. They got the over 40 punk rock costume down, especially being California dudes. And anyway, so yeah, once again, you're listening to Maximum Rock and Roll Radio. My name is Zoo from all over. Thank y'all punks for joining me while we defend our honor against the discriminatory goths who didn't let me and my crew into their venue because we were wearing too many colors. And if any of y'all goths are listening, I hope you're learning that we'll put dukes up if you come at us. All over clothing, over a costume. Seriously. So, yeah, round two. Hope y'all got your pale ass fists up. We got, here we go. Perfect. This is The Unseen from Hingham, Massachusetts, with the song Punk's Attack!

That was the song Appliances and Cars by the band I Spy from the I'd Rather Be Flag Burning split 10-inch EP that they did with Propagandhi from Portage la Prairie, Manitoba. And that split came out on Recess Records from San Pedro, California, and I Spy are from Regina, Saskatchewan. Before that, we heard the Mighty Dangers with the song We Broke the PA from the Anger LP that came out in 2006 on Dangers Records, their label, the first and only release on their label. And Dangers are from Los Angeles, California. I couldn't find out where specifically in LA. Before that, one of my favorite varsity bands. That was H2O with the song Nothing to Prove from the Nothing to Prove LP that came out in 2008 on Bridge 9 Records from Beverly, Massachusetts. And H2O are from the Lower East Side of Manhattan, New York. Before that, one of the best oi bands in the world right now. That was, of course, Street Dogs with the song Punk, Rock, and Roll from their self-titled LP that came out back in 2010 on the legendary Hellcat Records from Silver Lake, Los Angeles, California. And Street Dogs are the pride of the Boston, Massachusetts oi scene. And, also pre-order for their new record is up. I think it's going to come out on Cortex Records from Kreuzberg, Berlin. So, yeah, head over and get your copy saved. I'm really excited for that one. 2K26 is looking good. And, right, and then we started that off with, of course, The Unseen from Hingham, Massachusetts, with the song Punks Attack! From the So This Is Freedom? LP that came out in 1999 I don't really want to say what label this record came out on, only because I'm sure they're not happy with it coming out on that label anyway. It was their only release on that label, so I'm sure they'd rather move on from that, so let's just not even mention it. The record deserves to live on its own without the dark cloud of that former label hanging over it. Still an amazing record. Still an amazing punk rock record. All right, so anyway, once again, you're listening to Maximum Rock and Roll Radio. My name is Zoo from all over. Thank y'all punkers, or maybe even some goths, for participating in this punks vs. goths costume contest. Unsanctioned street fight. Getting all worked up over here. I mean, these two subcultures, these two genres, I mean, that's right! Goth is a subgenre of punk rock. When punk rock evolved into post-punk, it then splits, one lighter and one darker. The lighter evolved into new wave, and the darker evolved into goth. Y'all are us. Gonna kick me out for not wearing the right costume? I don't know, it's weird for me to think that clothing, like what I'm wearing, you know what? I made a promise to myself that I was never going to go anywhere that I was offending people with what I was wearing or wasn't wearing. Or anywhere where I was offending people by not feeling the right way. Like I wasn't in the right mood or mindset. It's weird to think about the punker costume versus the goth costume. It's so silly that our clothing could define who we are. Is that really what we're defining these musical genres by? I mean, I get the history. You can't always be carrying a speaker or an instrument everywhere you go, so clothing can make a statement that music doesn't always get to. You can scare normies away, which creates a safety net, and it also signals to other like-mindeds, which can start a community. I hear that. I just never wanted my wardrobe to be something that I had to consider. I've dealt with that too much in my life, coming from the other direction. My clothes were wrinkled at mass, my hair wasn't right on picture day. Like, is this really something that we want to co-opt? Are we any better? If that is the case, can I personally opt out? What do I gotta do to signal that I'm part of the flock without spending money on goofy clothing? Maybe I'm projecting. I mean, we're the same thing, right? I just wish that translated the other night. I think it hurt more because they were a misfit community, just like mine. Anyway, let's keep it going. Actually, maybe I'm doing this wrong. There's a better way to do this, maybe.
Maybe. Punk and goth overlap more than you think. Okay, so any goths that might be listening, I mean, if you're still here after that thrashing, I'm sorry. I actually have some records, some bands that identify as goth that have a lot of punk rock in what they're doing. I actually have some good ones here. That might bridge the gap. First up, let's listen to the band Dead Cells from Vancouver, BC, with the song Salem.

the punkest goth band in history, I think. I really can't think of a better example of a band that straddles punk and goth so perfectly. That was the legendary Christian Death with the song Spiritual Cramp from the Only Theater of Pain LP that came out in 1982, originally on Frontier Records from Sun Valley, California. And Christian Death are from Pomona, East Los Angeles, California. You know, East LA is a pretty amazing goth scene, actually. I'm actually really impressed by desert goths. It's easy to be spooky in, like, England or New England, even. or, like, here in the Pacific Northwest. Anywhere that it's dark and damp, really. So the goth scenes in the Southwest, like I've heard Santa Fe, Phoenix, San Antonio apparently has a thriving goth scene. And Las Vegas, even. I mean, yeah, y'all are doing it on purpose, really. Rejecting the sun is a real feat when it's burning so close. So, yeah, respect. Respect to the desert gods. Yeah, respect. Okay, before that, probably a more on-the-nose city for goths. That was Cataphiles from Free Hanseatic City of Bremen in northwestern Germany. And that was the song Rubbish Kids from their self-titled cassette and LP that came out in 2022 on Sabotage Records, also from Free Hanseatic City of Bremen. Before that, Hometown Heroes. That was the band Over from right here in Portland, Oregon. And that was the song Silence from the To the Teeth cassette that they released in 2019 on Accident Prone Records, who are based in Astoria, Oregon, but originally from Escondido, San Diego County, California. And then later got an LP release on Old City Records from right here in Portland, Oregon. I'm sure they played at the place that I went. I'm actually really not trying to start any beef with that venue specifically. My last episode where I talked about that record store, I kind of got myself in some trouble and I can't really go to Old Town no more. whoops. that record store is gone now, by the way, so don't go looking for it. Like, for real, leave it alone. Like, it never happened. Anyway, we started that off with another PNW band from just over the border. That was Dead Cells from Vancouver, BC, with the song Salem from the One. Yeah, it's probably the Roman numeral One. 12-inch LP that came out in February of 2020 on Easta Ton Tregar from Mannheim, Baden-Württemberg, and Neon Taste Records from Vancouver, BC. Man, it came out right when lockdown started. Oof. They're going strong still, though. Really happy to hear that. I think they did a Canadian tour last year. If y'all are trying to come down to Portland, you know, there's a scene here. Maybe I'll even dress up. Y'all are worth it. And so once again, you're listening to Maximum Rock and Roll Radio. My name is Zoo from all over. 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So yeah, once again, you're listening to Maximum Rock and Roll Radio. My name is Zoo from all over. Thank you all again for being here for the punks versus goths. I mean, maybe it's not what this is. Maybe it's not a fight. Maybe I just got defensive. I'm not really mad. You know what? I think it makes me sad more than anything else. Because I've always loved going there in the summertime. Going to that goth venue. It's like, I guess you can call it funny to see all the goths trying to figure out what to do with the heat. A lot of fishnets. But like, goths that are miserable are the purest forms of goth, right? I think I liked that it was a community of people that struggled with summer as much as I do. That are as uncomfortable with the sunshine as I am. My PNW ass. It makes me sad that I'm not welcome because of what I was wearing. It reminds me of Mass on Friday nights, actually.
Like, I'll wear what you need me to wear on Sunday, but, like, Friday? I just got out of school. I don't want to change clothes for this. That's right, Goths. I totally just compared you to the Catholic Church. Eat that. Yeah, I guess I'm not angry. Just sad. Summer is coming, so I'm gonna have to deal with that again. I'm totally projecting, aren't I? I am. But also, maybe I'm just hoping for some empathy. And some empathy amongst outcast groups, you know? Anyway, peace offering. I grabbed two records that I thought we might both like. Goth bands love a good cover, and I have these two that have hardcore bands covering classic goth songs. Songs that I know y'all will love. First up, let's listen to Converge from Boston, Massachusetts, covering Disintegration by The Cure from Crawley, West Sussex. I have it on the Y2K 7-inch that came out in 1999 on Equal Vision Records from Albany, California. It's three songs. They also cover Violence and Sabbath, if y'all are interested. And then it actually originally came out on the Disintegrated, A Cure Tribute compilation that Too Damn Hype Records from Philadelphia, Pennsylvania put out. So it might be easier to find a copy of that. And then let's close it out with another goth standard. Let's listen to the band Some Girls from San Diego, California, cover Release the Bats by The Birthday Party from Melbourne, Victoria. And this is on the Release the Bats, The Birthday Party as Heard Through the Meat Grinder of 3-1-G double LP comp that came out on 3-1-G from San Diego, California. Justin Pearson from The Locust is in that band, and 3-1-G is his label. Those guys, man, Jesus, here we are beefing about costumes. Those guys go harder than anyone else. Get out of here. So, yeah, once again, you're listening to Maximum Rock and Roll Radio. My name is Zoo from all over. I'm a proud punker, and I hope that we can all be friends and get through the summer heat together. I love you all very much. This is Converge from Boston, Massachusetts, doing their cover of Disintegration by The Cure from Crawley, West Sussex. And then Some Girls from San Diego, California, doing their cover of Release the Bats by The Birthday Party from Melbourne, Victoria.

0: heard about him in wonder. Seems that he stood in the middle of a large and beautiful garden. On one side was a lake with water so smooth, seemed like velvet, on which had been painted the soft colors of the sky. "Do you like it?" asked the Wonder Man. "It's beautiful," said Penny Dragon. "Then I know it's not real." "But it is," said the Wonder Man. "You can touch everything." Penny Dragon picked a flower and pulled its petals out one by one. "Thing is, I know I'm dreaming," Penny Dragon said slowly. "I know I live somewhere else, where it's ugly and noisy and cold, where I'm always frightened." "Oh, dreams can be ugly as well," said the Wonder Man. "It's the other place that's a dream. This is real." Penny Dragon threw the remains of the flower to the ground. "I don't know. It's all such a muddle." "But even if all this is a dream," said the Wonder Man, "it's a lot nicer, isn't it?" Penny Dragon watched some flamingos swooping in over the lake. For a second he caught the scent of honeysuckle. "This isn't a dream," Penny Dragon said at last. "This is my real world. The other's a dream, a terrible dream. And I'm never going back."
1: Question the menu, the Maxo Visa, full of Maxovite goodies, is...

0: play the piano.
1: I haven't forgotten.
0: You started writing. You did? I'm feeling a little rusty.
1: I haven't forgotten.
0: You started writing. You teach me. You did? I just think it'll help to bear on people in the world.
1: I haven't forgotten.
0: What do you think? You started writing. You teach me. What do you think? I just think it'll help to bear on people in the world. I think I need feedback. What do you think? I need something to teach you. I don't know what it is for you.

0: Fuzzy duck.
1: I think it's Martin.

0: Hello there. This is William Joyce here again for my week on air residency here at Resonance Extra. Each day I've had a guest into the studio to work on something, either revisiting an old script or to work on something new. I do a lot of performance, and today I have with me Stella Pierce. Hello, Stella.
1: Hello.
0: How are you?
1: Very well, thank you. How are you?
0: Good. You sound so relaxed. It's a lovely tone.
1: Yeah, it's not my first rodeo, you know what I mean?
0: But your first radio. Okay.
1: Very good.
0: She's not letting anything on. So Stella and I met at Conditions Studio Programme, another person I met at Studio Conditions, which is so filled with so many fantastic people.
1: I'm not the only one.
0: I'm sorry, darling. Yeah, it's not your own, not your first rodeo, and it's not the first Conditions person I've had on the station. Mm. Stella's performance practice, kind of, I've experienced it as a non-verbal performance practice, though she actually has published writing and is, as you'll see from the script we've developed for today, she does indeed write and she does indeed perform words.
1: Just a little secret.
0: It was a secret that I didn't know until today. and she says non-verbal. I've seen non-verbal performance where she implicates the audience entirely, often instructing them, threatening them. I'm sorry, even if you didn't mean to. There's all kinds of strange psychological sort of manipulations, I would say. Maybe she would disagree. But also subliminal, so it's not always so obvious that you're being manipulated, and so it's very clever and compelling performance practice. She also makes amazing objects. They've got these two pink lights, that LED lights that go back and forth, looking like beautiful pair of, you know what I want to say there.
1: I'm winking.
0: She's winking right now.
1: Beep!
0: And also brilliant photography practice and painting practice. So she's a triple threat. So today we're going to do a rendition of a performance that we've been working on actually since earlier this year. Today we've written an entirely new script. So this is its premiere, mm-hmm. in a sense, isn't it?
1: It is.
0: Shall we give it a go?
1: Yeah, let's get on with it.
0: All right, let's do it. Oh, yeah, that's how. Yeah, yeah. There is an assassin in our midst. A killer in our midst. Do not take a step towards their pedestrian.

0: Aryan world. This person kills language. They kill ideas because they try to make them common. Now, getting on stage is never casual. This platform, this goddamn platform, holds you up. Now, do you see any slouching in ancient Greek sculpture or in ancient Greek vases? No. So can you please stop slouching? But you have no society to show you this. Your fathers have been broken, and some of your grandfathers and great-grandfathers were already broken. Generations of war have come and gone, yet nobody has made you understand this. How many of you have been allowed to walk badly? For to be an actress, you cannot bring a broken body on stage. Military generals understood this, because they knew it was necessary to bring theatre into warfare. Now, who do you think of when you hear the words military mind? That's right, Napoleon. And what is the most memorable image you have of Napoleon? It might be the one when he is sat on a big white horse, because it is very theatrical. Another one is of him standing with his hands in his vest. The important thing is these gestures with which he chose to express his power, were given to him by a Parisian actress.
1: I wonder, what if this went through my palm? Shred tendons, blood bath, or if I slipped, then no dignity. All flails, chopping board, bang, declivitous knockout, then. When you get in, I'm all still, and corners in the wrong place, and then you'd be sorry.
0: Sorry.
1: Then I might get what I need. More is always more, but I would say that when I never do enough.
0: More.
1: And I know I shouldn't, but that's why I've got to. I crash, all dead looking, crash. But not quite, since that's too boring for me.
0: Boring.
1: And you're all lamenting, and not even a little bit busted, as that's my thing now. And because at your hands, it's all your fault, and you know
0: it's all your fault.
1: And what if I just said the worst thing? And what if I did?
0: Say it. Now, the stage will always support you, but you must be worthy of standing upon it. I want you to stand on it now. Sometimes actresses aren't sure they have enough courage to stand here. Sweet, sensitive actresses. Sometimes they aren't sure they can stand on their own 2 feet. But this platform is always here. Now you, walk on stage. That's right. Walk around. Does it hold you?
1: Yes.
0: Now say the line, I'll kill you. Say it.
1: I'll kill you.
0: Now think of yourself as being a piece of marble statue and say the line again.
1: I'll kill you.
0: See how much voice you have now. You see, marble has the property of eternity.

0: Daddy Dearest, episode 3. I'm nothing but semi-detached. It's really how they had me reared that has given way to the way I'm geared. There is a shining staircase to climb, but is there really any time? To work in finance, to the city, tread that line. No, I'll stay here. I'm quite fine. In the garden, on the fence, in the drive. But there is no way and no prevention of dreaming a dream of an extension. A conservatory. I mean a winter garden. That's something the neighbours should surely pardon. Mm-hmm. But without being overlooked, for that would be the only hook in my nook. I'm unsurprisingly semi-detached. Mm-hmm. It's all about independence, you see. Any kind of loyalty would only surely spoil me. Last week, I was approached by what I thought was a religious charity. It turned out they were socialist. And I said, well, you really have to make the most of it. Of what? They asked, as I pointed to my door knocker in brass. And as they looked, they shook their heads. Their heads slowly shook. So I slammed the door shut, and I almost broke the glass.
1: Thank goodness I'm semi-detached, and thank goodness so are all my family. For I have no one to answer to, for no one answers me. We can go about our lives unaware, blissfully. And when the clang of death descends, there won't be any need to make amends. No bridges burnt or fires to tend. No retribution from the past. No unrequited loves loved at last. No something we'd wish we'd said sometime. No guilt, no unforgivable crimes. But just like the headlines of the day, my eyes skim over, and sat on my fence I'd say, I'm so glad I'm semi-detached. Hooray.
2: Don't have any more, Mrs. Moore. She's had a lot of husbands who in love with her appeal. This one is the seventh one and he don't look too well. A year ago she

0: The lasagna was still frozen in the middle, but I thought nothing of it much. I hadn't yet learned to inherit the hawk eye miss no trick. Step ahead, no flies overcook everything. The wedding caterer's kids option wasn't my fault anyway. Never trust anyone, or it may as well be. Middle of the night, someone else's hotel roof fell in. We heard about it in the next quivering morning, but that was nothing. Because the bits of me that should be inside were outside over and over again. I was owned by something else. Eyes on four-poster from the pull-out sofa shared with my brother. Something's not right. Then sink. Toilet bowl, lasagna souvenir, outpours a tribute band to the 2-low-watt microwave, if I'm being generous, which I can be because there was a lot of it. I was bleating my whimpering ejection. Their marriage expired before my aftershock. Got the tight belt of sliding eyes at my plate, too much for their never enough. Rather, Molotov cocktail lit candle cake assassination, playing chicken with the globs of whipped cream, utterly magnetic pistols at dawn. Who's going to make the first move? Never you.
1: So, Stella, you invited me a few weeks ago, and it's still feeling a bit raw, to be honest. You invited me to come in and do a screen test, didn't you? At the studio and at Conditions. Is that correct?
0: That's correct.
1: And it was also Mika Georges. Shout out to Mika. They're making a film project called Screen Test, and they sent me an email invitation to say that I should come. What are you saying? Okay, good. So in the invitation, it said like that I can't know anything about what they may ask me to do during this screen test, and that I should wear a white shirt or some smart trousers and some shoes. So on a really hot day, I decided just to wear whatever I liked and to go down there.
0: Quite right.
1: And I'd almost written an email to tell them to put it and that I wouldn't be coming, but then I decided I'll go anyway because I think I have this almost masochistic fantasy of dying on stage, and I thought, well, this is my opportunity. So I went, and there was a rack. I kind of came into the room. They made me wait quite a while. Then I was invited to come into the room, and there was complete cameramen, lighting people, and just people sat in chairs watching. So I went onto this illuminated set, and there was a rack of white shirts, and they made me try on.
0: Yeah, it turns out I own 9 white shirts.
1: Were they all yours?
0: Yes.
1: Some of them, yes, were screaming you, actually.
0: Screaming me.
1: they made me try each one on, one by one. And they were sat there. They were wearing all black, and they were looking very imperious to me, very intimidating. And then after the trying on of the shirts, and they decided that this one was just right, Goldilocks moment. Then a friend of mine and another star of Conditions came from the basement, through backstage and onto the set. And he'd grown, and he was just there, and it was sort of a strange, like, hi, how are you, in front of camera, and I was like, I am fine. And then I'd seen that he'd grown this moustache, and currently I'm sporting a moustache, and he was like, do you like my moustache? It's like yours, isn't it? And I was like, yes, it is like mine. And so then we played this other game. The whole thing was like he was trying to get a raise out of me, and that's how I started to begin to feel, that the whole situation was merely to provoke any kind of dramatic reaction in front of camera.
0: Dramatic or traumatic?
1: Dramatic, mm-hmm. But maybe you wanted it to be traumatic.
0: I wouldn't be so presumptuous to have a desire at that point of what I wanted from you.
1: Yes, do you have any other... How was it for you?
0: It was very difficult.
1: Why?
0: Because I love you.
1: Yeah.
0: And we were struggling.
1: What were we struggling with from your experience?
0: What's real and what's not real? And can you say no?
1: Well, because there came to that point where you said... Because also in the email you'd said that I could do anything I liked, and I could and I could unleash it any time. But then we got to the point, and you were like, "Now's your moment to do that," and I was like, "Well, I decide when I do that." But also, I don't have anything. I didn't bring anything.
0: Yeah.
1: And then I said something like, "This is an obvious power play."
0: You said it was unimaginative framework.
1: Hmm.
0: And yes, it was too obvious.
1: Oh, wow, that sounds quite harsh now. That was how I felt, yeah.
0: That's all. What else have you got?
1: I've got a lot more, darling.
0: Well, exactly.
1: And I got to live my fantasy of dying on stage as well. I was really thankful for the experience, to be honest.
0: I was too. I think you were very much alive.
1: Yes.
0: On stage. But maybe there was... I don't interpret what happened from your side. That's not my job. I'm just...
1: Well, as I was performing my qualm with the piece, I felt like I was... Oh, yeah, see, I said it already. I was performing, even if it was, in quotation marks, real somehow. So...
0: Yeah, which is interesting because of your aversion to real life. Doctor, what do you make of all this?
1: All this?
0: All this.
1: You never close your eyes anymore when I kiss those lips. There's no tenderness like before in your fingertips.

0: Now you three, at the back. You've already found yourself standing in formation. So we're going to do a drill. When I call out attention, I want you to snap your heels together and pull your stomachs in. Left, right, left, right, left, right, left, right. Get the feeling that you are part of a relentless force moving forward. Nothing can stop it. It's important to get the epic size and breed of a man, woman, or whatever it is that safeguards and controls a country. For to live under the perpetual threat of invasion is normal. And almost certainly, it is salutary. But to say that war is salutary is another matter, and requires an explanation. It increases the solidarity of nations and reaffirms boundaries. This last remark is the first flash of style to illuminate the landscape in a long while.
1: Some happy accidents, some less happy. Some actual, calculated, and intentional wickedness, which is fine by me if it's funny, even just a little bit. And if harmful, then only to the right prey.
0: Life's not what it's like in the movies. Leave and never come back. Don't write us. Don't think about us.
1: Tummy churn, clawed, scuff, on mirrored black patent, on pavement collision, conflict face down, looking back at me. It just won't rub off this time. Rubber, pretend it isn't there, can't be bothered to sort it.
0: I don't know how he ran. He never ran, but he ran and he ran.
1: Oh, please, must you fry onions past 8 o'clock? Oh, think of me.
0: I'm not looking for an orgasm. I'm looking for death. Did you see the man in the grey Macintosh in the corridor?
1: I've already hung up the laundry and put a lemon in the sink.
0: A long line of homosexuals. It ends with me.
1: Mum's upstairs pretending not to groan, and I don't want to be responsible if she spews tiny calcium skeletons into the morning light.
0: Daddy no, Daddy don't. A hand switching off a television screen. The red dot diminishes. A large hand over a small.
1: I had not yet become a good witness to taboo, but I sure am going to eat every single leg and antennae off this titanical mammoth prawn so big I guess it may as well be a screaming lobster right out the brine pot.
0: In the tower, I undressed and put a blindfold on. A hand guides me through a strung-up cloth into an interior heavy with furniture.
1: This time, you showed, then you both showed me, unwrapped. Left wrist, white bandage, your mum's a GP. Underneath, red sticky slits, you were right-handed, and we skipped French that day to look at them.
0: Stay. I was really enjoying myself. Stay. I was really enjoying myself. Stay. I was really enjoying myself. Stay. I was really enjoying myself. Stay.

Now, what are you fighting for? For the children, perhaps? For your civil rights? But if not for the sake of offspring, it is very difficult to guess from whence to till death do us part rubbish sprang. In other words, an instinct not for perpetuating a personal romantic dream, but for the survival of the species prompts two living things to join forces, as well as bodies, till the offspring have learnt to live without parental guidance. One of the many things wrong with the human race is that its young take such an unconscionable time to grow up. This state of affairs is improving, but it is still not easy to persuade a daughter to leave home before she is 13. And even if you do succeed, some wretched social worker is likely to keep on bringing her back.

0: Are you dying on stage, Stella? Is this how you die? Is this how you die on stage? Don't really scream. I don't want a fake scream.
1: I'm not gonna do what you tell me.
0: I knew it. But this is why I love you.
1: Is that, have we had enough?
0: No. Is that all you're giving me? Well, thank you for being my guest today. And thank you for listening.
1: And thank you to Milo.
0: And thank you to Milo as well.

Make America great again with feathers and flair. Best street performance, nobody does it better, believe it. Make America great again with feathers and flair. Best street performance, nobody does it better, believe it. Make America great. Make America great.

0: In 1979, a revolution topples Iranian ruler Shah Mohammad Reza Pahlavi. And with that, a monarchy of more than 2,500 years.
1: That's the way authoritarian regimes fall. First gradually, and then suddenly.
2: The Shah's mistake was to want to do too much, too fast.
0: Shah Mohammad Reza Pahlavi, Persia's last emperor, was a key figure in world politics in the second half of the 20th century. His fiercest opponent, Ruhollah Mousavi Khomeini. The Ayatollah becomes the bearer of hope for all those who are against the Shah.

In September 1941, a young man becomes the new ruler of Iran. At just 21 years of age, Shah Mohammad Reza Pahlavi is sworn in as the new head of state in the Iranian parliament, in the middle of the Second World War. His father, Reza Shah Pahlavi, had remained neutral. But he made no secret of his sympathies for the Nazi regime. The Allies demanded his resignation. Since Hitler's attack on the Soviet Union, the British and the Americans depended on Iran for the transport of heavy war materials to Russia. Among his classmates,

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1: You are listening to I Want to Eat the Earth, a sonic almanac from the New School of the Anthropocene. EnSOTA is a radical experiment in alternative education, away from marketization and arcane specialisms, toward co-sensing systems change through creative practice. This is an ecological transmission of DIY ethics, non-hierarchical structures, radical networks, interconnected sensing through sound, text, voice, spoken word, human and more than human collaborative practice, patchwork group thinking, and radio art.
2: I don't know. No, I mean, this feels like I've been just like thinking about stuff about around the mouth, so it may be like a pure nonsense. But one thing that I thought is like, and I think I told you about it before, that in Poland, like a big thing is dreaming about teeth, and this to signify an illness or death. And so, for example, in my family, teeth were always a taboo because of its like dream association that you don't talk about teeth. And then when you dream about teeth, it signifies yours or close, someone close to you, death or illness. And then I try, because I dream a lot about teeth, and I think it's like the most like reoccurring dream or like motif that I have in my dreams. And then I try to understand why in this like kind of like mass subconsciousness of the country, why the teeth are such a sensitive subject, or like why they hold so much like symbolic like potency. And then I think like the thing is that when you would like back before like the dentistry, when you lose your teeth, you cannot chew nutrients, so therefore you die because your body has no way to like get nutrients to stay alive. So that was like, I think, like one of like the reasons why you like losing your teeth or having your teeth like falling apart or broken, why it implies the death.
3: Yes.

Thank you.

Lucifer, Lucifer, Lucifer. My love world kindles in vibrating flashes. I would say it is nearly dawn. Laughing and escaping this noise, screams we have summoned. Inside the torrential crying is a town containing every human being. Let's sink down into this sunlight for the courage to pronounce this savage word. Sweetly bleaching out signs and melting theologies, stretching out our sword-like limbs and muttering devastations. We've been living these devastations and still living as cousins, as brothers and sisters, and living out these devastations onto each other. Like the spirit which dances the funk rat-a-tat of this crowd, I don't need me alone. It is only when we meet, in this grateful and dreadful, you make me a member of that necessary choir, jostling and pulsing this blood of mine, seeing what must be terminated, what must be initiated, and what could be germinated. Lucifer, Lucifer, Lucifer. My love world kindles in vibrating flashes. I would say it is nearly dawn, laughing and escaping this noise. Screams we have summoned inside the torrential crying is a town containing every human being. Let's sink down into this sunlight for the courage to pronounce this savage word, sweetly bleaching out signs and melting theologies, stretching out our sword-like limbs and muttering devastations. We've been living these devastations and still living as cousins, as brothers and sisters, and living out these devastations unto each other. Like the spirit which dances the funk rat-a-tat of this crowd, I don't need me alone. It is only when we meet in this grateful and dreadful, you make me a member of a necessary choir, jostling and pulsing this blood of mine, seeing what must be terminated, must be initiated, and what could be germinated.

Neighborhood. I'm from Neighborhood.

Very appropriately, I have got a throat infection. So I'm thinking a lot about throats as inside out snakes, maybe, and also in some pain. But I have got some penicillin now, and I am going to send to you a photo of my throat that I had to send to the doctor, because I had to do everything over the phone. Enjoy this gift of my swollen red throat. Bye.

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I'm applying the last layer of lipstick after many layers. It's a really good quality lipstick, deep red and matte. I'm just working on the edges now.

0: young teenager at school. It was during the time when the Rolling Stones were just becoming popular, and I used to get teased for having Mick Jagger lips, which was not a cool thing to have. Of course, I'm delighted now that I'm 71 that I had Mick Jagger lips then, because I've still got something remotely like a lip now.
1: I love it.

Careful walkers search white feathers. White feather wish, white feather luck, white feather mark apart. Weight of white feather, soul hold, watched over by familiar, saints told. To offer a white feather in war for cowardice, to hand a white feather in war, be pacifist. Order of white feather for peace, courage, persistence. It's only from such a place of gratitude that we can perform beautiful acts. How to verb in multitudes, how to mourn in fall, language gyroscoping finds its own accord. Small heart beat wing, chord sweet sing, soaring according, how to praise the coming together of differing matter. Dead tree against blossom, season's contradiction. Chord not to be quelled, together a wealthy swell, to resound well bell. Sky hold tree bones, solid against air, part of each other, programmed to share. Agree, be in harmony, be of one heart, bring heart to heart, literally. A chord is a thread and a pleach. Chaffinch in air, or is it sky? Who holds who, as both move high? Listen, according is aligning, aligning is according. Tentative tentacles feel feelers fold, upturned alliance, two parts of a whole. Rope, the slow twine of twist and turn around each other. Accord is gut music that strings the emptiness between us. Chord between us, chord together, sound chime resound. A chord of reason leaves space for distant chord. Always on the way to change, live in discord, yet meet up to move together in sweet accord. Feel cold of floor, meet heat of body, enjoy gradual change, to share temperature, feel following accord. Time has lost its way, is sung, voice true, bird wing ruffle, sharp chirp waver, time stands still and new. A tiny accordion.

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0: you awake?
1: Yeah, I'm getting ready to leave.
0: Okay, you have everything ready? Have the paper?
1: I gotta go, bye.
0: Excuse me, you don't have to be rude to me. Do you have everything?
1: Yes, I do.